0: And that does it for another episode of Flashpoints. Our executive producer is Dennis Bernstein. Senior producers, Miguel Gavilan Molina and Kevin Pina. Technical producer, Rod Akil. Our theme music written and produced by Charlie Lang. For questions and comments, email Dennis Bernstein at dennis@kpfa.org. Thank you for listening.
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0: Good evening. It's Friday, July 31st. This is the Pacifica Evening News. I'm Mitch Jezerich. In tonight's news, UN Secretary General Antonio Guterres warns of the global impacts of an expanded war in the Middle East.
1: The region and the world cannot afford more war.
0: A deal of Hamas disarmament and Israeli withdrawal may be imminent.
2: Implementing the agreement, including Hamas's disarmament, Israel's withdrawal, and the transition to a civilian administration, will be a major test for the international body established by President Trump to oversee the Gaza ceasefire.
0: And an Oakland resident is released from ICE custody.
3: Her case itself is not going to be over. We're just trying to celebrate this first thing, and we're looking for the best way to get her home to Oakland.
0: These stories and more are coming up.

0: From the studios of KPFA in Berkeley, this is the Pacifica Evening News. I'm Mitch Jezerich. In Iran, a new wave of strikes was reported Thursday across four provinces, including the country's main oil-producing region. Local sources said one strike hit a residential building, killing three civilians, including a two-year-old child. Two other children were reportedly injured. Iranian health authorities say at least 60 people have been killed and 670 injured since hostilities intensified 1 month ago. Civilian casualties have also been reported in Kuwait, while critical infrastructure has been damaged in Saudi Arabia and Egypt. No U.S. strikes were reported in Iran thus far today, however. Iran launched drones towards Kuwait, a Gulf country that hosts U.S. forces, and said it had also attacked oil tankers in the Strait of Hormuz, which has remained largely closed because of renewed fighting. Two drones also targeted a building associated with the Iranian Kurdish organization early Friday in northern Iraq's semi-autonomous Kurdish region. Iraq maintains close ties with both the United States and Iran and has long struggled to balance those relationships. Since the war began, the country has increasingly found itself caught in the crossfire. Earlier this week, Saudi Arabia accused Iran-backed militias in Iraq of launching drone attacks on Saudi oil facilities for two consecutive days. U.S. and Saudi aircraft responded by bombing militia sites in Iraq, killing at least 20 fighters and six Iranian advisors. Meanwhile, Iran claimed Friday that it struck two oil tankers attempting to travel through the Strait of Hormuz. Iranian state media reported that four other tankers were turned around. The report did not identify the tankers' owners or the flags under which they were sailing. It also did not say whether anyone was injured or killed. Iran's military released footage Friday that it said showed an oil tanker burning in the strait after being struck by forces from the Islamic Revolutionary Guard Corps. The IRGC said it targeted two tankers for attempting to travel through what it called an unsafe and illegal route. The disruption is also affecting countries that play central roles in regional humanitarian operations. Jordan and Egypt remain vital routes for aid deliveries and medical evacuations. The United Nations Humanitarian Agency says it will continue monitoring the war's humanitarian effects. It called on all parties to comply with international humanitarian law by protecting civilians and vital infrastructure. UN Secretary General Antonio Guterres warned that the war is expanding into a regional conflict amid broader global instability.
1: Let me be clear. The fighting must stop on all fronts in the region. International navigation rights and freedoms in and around the Strait of Hormuz and Bab el-Mandab must be fully restored, and diplomacy must prevail.
0: The conflict, now in its 6th month, has halted most shipping through the Strait of Hormuz. Before the war, roughly one-fifth of the world's oil and natural gas passed through the narrow waterway.
1: Trade through the Strait of Hormuz has collapsed. Energy markets have been upended. Prices of food and key fertilizers have surged. Supply chains are buckling. Around the world, we see families struggling to put food on the table, farmers unable to afford basic inputs, and vulnerable countries pushed closer to the edge. The World Food Programme warns that as many as 45 million people could face acute food insecurity as a result. And rising prices and slowing growth threaten to push millions more back into poverty.
0: And that's UN Secretary General Antonio Guterres. A ceasefire framework signed in June collapsed weeks after a dispute over the control of the Strait of Hormuz. As the United States and Iran have continued to exchange strikes across Iran and neighboring countries, UNICEF says children are being killed and wounded in places where they should be safest, their homes, schools, and communities. Abdul Fofana, UNICEF's acting regional director for the Middle East and North Africa, said the suffering of children must not become normalized. He called on all parties to meet their obligations under international humanitarian law. Over the past 5 months, more than 4,000 children have reportedly been killed or injured across 6 countries. That includes more than 2,500 children in Iran, 386 killed, and 2,117 injured, according to the United Nations Children's Agency. Major oil companies reported massive profits while fighting between Iran and the U.S. disrupted oil shipments through the Strait of Hormuz. Prices for Brent crude soared above $100 a barrel for much of the spring. Constrained supplies meant consumers around the world paid more for fuel and confronted shortages. But higher prices resulted in elevated profits for some of the biggest publicly traded oil companies. American oil and gas giants ExxonMobil and Chevron both more than doubled their profits in the second quarter. They are positioned to benefit because they own refineries and extract oil and gas. Democrats in Congress have proposed taxing windfall oil prices. Authorities are working to find the source of cyber attacks that targeted over 30 water systems in Minnesota on Thursday, amid warnings that Iranian hackers have been focused on such systems. Minnesota IT Services said state officials had yet to identify who was behind the attack and what was wrong. In opening remarks at his cabinet meeting today, President Donald Trump turned attention to cyber attacks targeting 30 water systems in Minnesota this week.
2: We heard in Minnesota there was a cyber attack, and they blame it on Iran. I don't think so. I blame it on Minnesota because they're grossly incompetent. There was a cyber attack of 30 water plants, and I would blame it on Minnesota and the governor, the corrupt governor of Minnesota. They like to say, oh, it's Iran. Iran should be so lucky. Iran's got bigger problems than worrying about Minnesota.
0: Trump didn't offer evidence for shifting blame to Minnesota's leaders. The FBI, which is investigating, has not publicly identified a culprit, and a spokesperson declined to say Thursday who the Bureau thought might be responsible. The FBI, Cybersecurity and Infrastructure Security Agency, and other agencies warned in an advisory last week that Iranian hackers have been targeting water and wastewater systems and the operational controls of other critical infrastructure sectors. President Donald Trump met with his cabinet today for the 13th time of his second term and the first time at the Camp David retreat in Maryland. Among many issues he discussed was the war in Iran and the new deal for Hamas to disarm and for Israel to withdraw from Gaza. Christopher Martinez reports.
3: President Donald Trump's rating in public opinion polls is at an all-time low, as is his war on Iran, which continues to escalate and spread, triggering economic chaos around the world and higher prices in the United States. It's in this context that Trump convened a meeting of his cabinet at Camp David, Maryland.
2: Like you talked about certain things we can't answer because they're ongoing and very important.
3: And he did discuss a variety of certain things, boasting of a booming economy, what he called a one-day war with Venezuela, and his actions on immigration and transgender athletes. He also took shots at former Presidents Biden and Obama and Obamacare. He also walked back his earlier talk about allowing Ukraine to produce Patriot interceptor missiles. But the big issue of the day was the war on Iran, and despite numerous reports, Trump says it's going quite well.
2: This is the golden age of America, and we have a war that's going on. I guess you call it a war. Maybe I call it a military operation, because they have no navy. It's been obliterated. Their air force has been obliterated. They have no planes. Their missiles have been largely, they have some left.
3: He boasted about America's military might and the effectiveness of its weapons, such as interceptors used to shoot down. He boasted about America's military might and the effectiveness of its

0: Afghanistan, they were in there for many years. You look at any one of the wars, Korea, any one of them, they're in there for many years. We're in for 5 months, and we have obliterated their military capacity. Again, they've got some left, but soon they won't have some left.
1: Trump praised his negotiators while saying of Iran's negotiators, all they do is make me angry, you know.
0: I'm losing faith in them because they do lie.
1: Negotiations aside, Trump is clearly talking war.
0: You know, we'll be hitting them. We'll be hitting them very hard. At some point they're going to say, we just can't take it anymore.
1: On another front, Trump briefly spoke about his announced deal with Hamas to disarm and for Israel to withdraw from Gaza. Hamas says it has agreed, though Israel has been more circumspect, but Trump displayed confidence.
0: We have an understanding with Israel. Israel's very happy about it. Israel helped us. And they've been very good. They've been very good about it.
1: What actually will happen next in Gaza remains unclear, but so too does the whole U.S.-Israel war on Iran. Reporting for Pacifica Radio News KPFA, I'm Christopher Martinez.
2: President Donald Trump's announcement of an agreement involving Hamas disarmament and Israel's withdrawal from Gaza has drawn widespread attention among Palestinians, who are cautiously optimistic the move could help end the war that began nearly 3 years ago. KPFA's Rami Amagari reports from Gaza.
3: Although Hamas leaders describe their latest agreement to disarm as painful, officials with a group say it is necessary to help alleviate the suffering of Gaza's population. President Donald Trump, who brokered the October 2025 ceasefire agreement, said the Board of Peace has confirmed that Hamas and other armed groups have agreed to surrender their weapons. However, Hamas says Israel must withdraw from Gaza and its military operations and reopen the border crossings. The agreement announced by Trump late Thursday could pave the way toward ending the Gaza war, which began on October 7, 2023. Violence has continued despite last October's ceasefire. The United Nations, World Bank, and European Union estimate that reconstruction will cost about $70 billion. News of the agreement has been met with widespread optimism among Palestinians here in Gaza, who have endured nearly 3 years of displacement and Israeli military strikes. However, Israeli media reports suggest another stalemate could emerge, as Israel says it will not withdraw from Gaza until Hamas disarms, while Hamas says it will not surrender its weapons until Israel withdraws. Israel says handing over Hamas's weapons must be the first step toward implementing the agreement. Israel defines demilitarization as surrendering everything from heavy weapons, including rocket-propelled grenades, to an estimated 60,000 rifles. Hamas and other Palestinian sources say the weapons will be transferred to the National Committee for the Administration of Gaza. The Palestinian technocratic body is expected to enter the coastal enclave, assume administrative control, and work alongside an international stabilization force established by Trump's Board of Peace. The committee said in a statement this week that it is prepared to assume responsibility for governing Gaza and restoring public services during an interim period after Hamas relinquishes control. Arab and Muslim members of the Board of Peace have accused Israel of undermining the ceasefire through daily strikes and have called on the United States to rein in its close ally. While they have also called on Hamas to disarm, they say Israel's withdrawal is equally important. Implementing the agreement, including Hamas's disarmament, Israel's withdrawal, and the transition to a civilian administration, will be a major test for the international body established by President Trump to oversee the Gaza ceasefire. For Pacifica Radio, KPFA, I am Rami El-Mirari, in Gaza.
2: Hamas also said that laying down its heavy weapons was contingent on the creation of a Palestinian state, something Israel's current government adamantly rejects.

0: Meanwhile, DropSite News reports it obtained a copy of the draft agreement, saying its terms appear narrower than President Trump's characterization of complete disarmament. According to the document, any disarmament process would be tied to Israel halting military operations, withdrawing from Gaza, and allowing humanitarian aid to enter. The draft also says Hamas weapons would not be handed over to Israel or any non-Palestinian party, but instead placed under the control of a Palestinian National Committee. Israel has not officially endorsed the proposal. National Security Minister Itamar Ben-Gvir publicly rejected the reported draft, writing that it was not acceptable to Israel, and arguing that military operations in Gaza should continue as few areas of the Palestinian territory, home to more than 2 million people, have been left unscathed. The ceasefire also calls for a temporary international stabilization force made up of soldiers from Arab and Muslim-majority countries. Its mandate is not spelled out in detail, but would include securing aid deliveries, preventing weapons smuggling, and vetting and training a Palestinian police force. Major General Jasper Joffers, who is leading the effort, said in February the plans call for 12,000 police and 20,000 soldiers for Gaza. Indonesia, Morocco, Kazakhstan, Kosovo, and Albania have pledged to send troops for the force, while Egypt and Jordan have committed to train police. Troops will initially be deployed to Rafah, a heavily damaged and largely depopulated city under full Israeli control, where the U.S. administration hopes to first focus reconstruction efforts. The biggest blow to the planned force came about a week after the U.S. and Israel attacked Iran on February 28, when Indonesia put its commitment of 8,000 troops on indefinite hold. United Nations Secretary General Antonio Guterres welcomed the agreement, calling it the only good news in recent days from a troubled region, but stated that the deal must be implemented.
1: It was announced already that there is a roadmap to implement these objectives. That roadmap must be followed without any question, skepticism, or determination to undermine it. Now is the time for both sides to implement what was agreed.
0: Progress between Israel and Hamas has stalled in recent months, with Israel accused of violating the ceasefire by continuing to carry out regular attacks on Gaza. Reflecting the hurdles facing the potential disarmament agreement, a series of Israeli airstrikes shook Gaza again today. Health officials say at least one Palestinian was killed and four others were wounded, including a child. Israeli forces have killed nearly 1,200 Palestinians and injured more than 3,800 others in Gaza since the October 2025 ceasefire. This week, Israel continued carrying out airstrikes and gunfire, restricting the entry of humanitarian aid and advancing beyond the so-called Yellow Line, the boundary marking Israel's area of control. Israel now controls approximately 60% of the enclave, squeezing Gaza's Palestinian population into an increasingly narrow area. Human rights advocates have long described Gaza as an, quote, open-air prison. UNRWA, the United Nations Agency for Palestinian Refugees, reported a significant escalation in attacks within the designated humanitarian area known as the Green Zone, west of the Yellow Line. The agency says Israeli restrictions on goods entering Gaza are also creating serious challenges for humanitarian operations. Restrictions on fuel, engine oil, and replacement parts have left more than half of UNRWA's vehicle fleet unable to operate and have disrupted the operations of 62 water wells. Israel's Supreme Court will hold a landmark hearing Monday on a legal challenge to laws restricting the United Nations Agency for Palestinian Refugees, again known as UNRWA. The petition was filed by the Human Rights Legal Organization on behalf of Palestinian refugee families. It challenges two laws enacted in October 2024 and a third measure passed in December 2025. The legislation ended Israel's long-standing cooperation agreement with UNRWA, prohibited Israeli officials from communicating or coordinating with the agency, and ordered UNRWA to cease operations in areas Israel considers its territory, including occupied East Jerusalem. Supporters of the law say they are intended to prevent the perpetuation of Palestinian refugee status, reinforce Israeli sovereignty over Jerusalem, and respond to allegations that some UNRWA employees participated in the October 7th attacks. UNRWA dismissed several employees following the allegations, and the United Nations Internal Oversight Office investigated the claims. One of the petitioners, Adela, Justice in Arabic, is an independent human rights organization and legal center. Adela says many of the allegations against UNRWA were vague and unsubstantiated and targeted individual employees in an effort to discredit the entire agency as supporting terrorism. The organization argues that the allegations were politically motivated. The petitioners argue that allegations against individual employees do not justify dismantling an agency serving millions of Palestinian refugees. They contend that the laws violate refugees' rights to health care, education, and human dignity, as well as Israel's obligation under international law. They are asking the court to strike down the legislation and require Israeli authorities to resume coordination with UNRWA. The agency was established by the United Nations General Assembly in 1949 and began operating the following year, after Israel occupied the West Bank, Gaza, and East Jerusalem in 1967, Israel signed an agreement committing it to facilitate UNRWA's work. UNRWA operates schools and health centers and provides food, water, shelter, medical care, and other assistance to Palestinian refugees who are displaced and live under occupation. It has also played a central role in humanitarian operations in Gaza, where aid deliveries require coordination with the Israeli military. The petitioners warn that prohibiting such coordination could cripple UNRWA's operations and further worsen the humanitarian crisis. Monday's hearing follows Israeli raids on UNRWA facilities in East Jerusalem and the disconnection of water, electricity, and other utilities from agency properties. The hearing begins at 11:30 a.m. in Jerusalem or 1:30 a.m. Pacific time. In the occupied West Bank, Israeli forces and settlers killed 1,122 Palestinians, including at least 246 children, between the beginning of the Israeli-Hamas war in October 2023 and July 24 of this year, according to the latest casualty report from the United Nations Office for the Coordination of Humanitarian Affairs, or OCHA. 76 Palestinians have been killed since the beginning of this year alone. The UN Humanitarian Agency says settler attacks have increased sharply in 2026. Between January and April, it recorded 761 attacks involving Israeli settlers. Violence and restrictions on movement and access displaced nearly 2,000 Palestinians. Entire communities have become increasingly isolated as Israeli settlements and outposts expand across the surrounding hills. Meanwhile, in Syria, far-right Israeli activists are intensifying a campaign to establish Jewish settlements inside Syrian territory by repeatedly crossing the border. The Israeli military has occupied parts of southern Syria for roughly a year and a half, but frequent incursions by civilian settler groups are a newer development. The activists belong to a group called the Pioneers of Bashan, named after the biblical region of Bashan, which includes parts of present-day Syria and Jordan. The Associated Press reports that Israeli forces recently came close to launching a nighttime strike on a group of men in southern Syria before soldiers recognized them as Jewish activists by the long curls worn at their temples. Groups numbering in the dozens have attempted to enter Syria every few days in recent weeks. Although most Israelis consider the movement fringe, Israel's border settlement movement has powerful supporters within the country's far-right government. The activists appear to be following a strategy used by settlers in the occupied West Bank, establishing unauthorized outposts in hope that Israeli government will eventually recognize and legalize them. A similar Israeli movement has staged marches along Gaza's border since October 7, 2023, calling on the reestablishment of settlements there. Israel dismantled its 21 settlements in Gaza during its 2005 withdrawal. Syrian officials have not publicly addressed the settler incursions. However, Syria's government has repeatedly condemned Israel's occupation of southern Syria and called for Israeli forces to withdraw. Israeli troops have also conducted raids beyond the so-called buffer zone, at times clashing with Syrian residents who have attempted to block roads and prevent them from entering their communities. Members of the Pioneers of Bashan claim a historical right to the land and argue that establishing a presence in Syria would help Israel defend the Golan Heights. Israel captured the territory from Syria in 1967 and later annexed it, a move not recognized by most of the international community. But UN Secretary General Antonio Guterres reaffirmed that the United Nations recognizes the Golan Heights as Syrian territory.
1: Very important to maintain a clear position in all the bodies of the United Nations, and indeed the United Nations recognizes such without limitations, that the Golan Heights belong to Syria. And at the same time, to condemn all the violations that are being perpetrated at the present moment.
0: Israel forcibly took the Golan Heights during the 1967 Mideast War and later annexed it in 1981. In 2019, President Donald Trump signed a proclamation recognizing Israel's sovereignty over the region, reversing more than a half century of U.S. policy in the Middle East. Syria's Foreign Minister Assad al-Shibani criticized Israel for violating Syria's sovereignty, saying that there can be no regional peace amid the continuation of Israeli military operations and occupation that form a, quote, direct threat to the security of the region. The UN General Secretary also appealed to the international community to support the people of Syria during his first visit to the Arab country as UN chief, nearly 2 years after the fall of Bashar Assad. Guterres' visit comes as Syria is trying to recover from the civil war that broke out in March 2011 and killed nearly 500,000 people, causing widespread destruction that will cost tens of billions of dollars to rebuild. After taking power, Ahmad al-Sharda said he had no desire for a conflict with Israel, but Israel is suspicious of the new Islamic-led leadership and has launched hundreds of airstrikes on Syrian military facilities and conducted periodic incursions into villages outside the buffer zone, which have sometimes led to violent confrontations with residents. Guterres said Israeli violations of Syrian sovereignty and territorial integrity must cease. Since the five-decade Assad family rule came to an end in December 2025 when fighters led by gunmen, former insurgents and militants loyal to al-Sharda stormed Damascus, the nation has been struggling to recover from the war and the effects of crippling Western sanctions, which was the top of Guterres' address this morning.
1: Country beginning to emerge from years of devastation. The international community must match that hope with action, including the full lifting of sanctions and sustained support for recovery.
0: Although the United States and European countries have lifted many of the sanctions imposed during Bashar al-Assad's rule, the effect on the ground has so far been limited. Cuts to international assistance have further worsened living conditions. The United Nations estimates that 90% of Syrian population is living in poverty. In May 2025, President Donald Trump announced that the United States would lift sanctions on Syria, saying he wanted to establish new relations between the two countries. Trump recently met with the Syrian president on the sidelines of the NATO summit.
2: We released sanctions from the country, which really, I think, was a big boost. The sanctions was a very important thing. And we're proud of the job he's doing. Syria's become a very stable. I mean, it's amazing. In a short period of time, it's really been stabilized.
0: A World Bank assessment released last year estimated that rebuilding Syria would cost approximately $216 billion. As previously reported by KPFA News, there has been an increase in ICE arrests at airports across the country. That includes the arrest of a Ukrainian woman at San Francisco International Airport.
3: Stop! Let me go!
4: Sir.
3: Let me go!
0: and the arrest of a woman traveling from Denver to Oakland.
3: ICE is here! Help us! Help us!
0: The New York Times has now published an investigation into the growing number of airport arrests. The newspaper found that plainclothes immigration agents have detained people at check-in counters, arrival gates, and jetways. Enforcement action have been reported at least 15 airports in recent weeks. The arrest appeared to represent an expansion of an information-sharing arrangement between the Transportation Security Administration and Immigration and Customs Enforcement. The New York Times reported in December that ICE was using information provided by airlines to the TSA to arrest travelers with existing deportation orders. After reviewing Department of Homeland Security documents and interviewing attorneys representing more than 25 people from over a dozen countries, the newspaper found that the program now appears to include people with expired visas, a significantly larger group. Meanwhile, Chantel Morales Rojas, who was detained while traveling to Oakland, has been released from ICE custody. That is according to Alicia Dansker, who witnessed and recorded her arrest.
4: I mean, I am so relieved. I am so worried for her to be in prison for 9 days. Like, it's not going to be over emotionally or, you know, in terms of her case itself is not going to be over. We're just trying to celebrate this first thing, and we're looking for the best way to get her home to Oakland.
0: Plainclothes immigration officers arrested the 27-year-old Ecuadorian woman on a jetway at Denver International Airport on July 20th as she prepared to board a flight to Oakland. Dansker says an immigration judge approved Morales Rojas' release on a $35,000 bond. However, she described the ICE bond process as far more bureaucratic than posting bail through a traditional jail system.
4: It requires the order from the judge to get put in, and then that allows her to pay the bond. But first you have to get approved as a person who can pay the bond, and then you have to pay the wire, and then you have to have the wire approved by ICE. Like, there's so many steps, and there's just been slowness at every step. It took 2 or 3 visits from her to get the judge's orders to appear where they needed to. You know, it took, I think, 2 hours after the courts opened this morning, even though it was issued at 1:15 yesterday, and then getting her bank to send it. It's the kind of thing that is, you know, its own special kind of, it's so defeating.
0: Department of Homeland Security attorneys reserved the right to appeal the judge's decision within 30 days. According to her attorney, Morales Rojas entered the United States legally in January of 2023 as a J-1 exchange visitor, which allowed her to work in the country for 2 years. The Department of Homeland Security says her visa expired on January 4, 2025. However, before her exchange program ended, Morales Rojas applied to immigration authorities for permission to remain in the United States. That application is still pending. Her attorney says the process she is pursuing is completely lawful. But as ICE intensifies enforcement under President Donald Trump and seeks to arrest and detain thousands of people under reported arrest quotas, airports appear to be increasingly used to identify travelers with expired visas or pending immigration cases, even when they are actively pursuing legal avenues to remain in the country.
4: There is a new way of trying to target anybody who could even, you know, be taken in a way that they weren't before. The list of reasons that was on that New York Times article, you know, waiting for your visa to extend or having gotten married and have your green card application, but you still get pulled in and are imprisoned until somebody can get you out with a lot of, you know, emotional trauma and money for a lawyer. It's not the money for imprisoning you. This is, it's so horrifying on so many levels, but I've also learned that airports have different laws than the cities they're in, and that they are not safe for people if you have any kind of question about your immigration status.
0: Morales Rojas has told friends she is not ready to speak with the media. While the process has been frustrating and frightening, Dansker says she is relieved that her friend is finally heading home. She says that they will also explore ways to prevent others from enduring a similar experience.
4: I'm just really thinking about how to make changes in our federal government, because I have been sort of locally focused, but I realize there are areas that local government cannot touch. So, you know, I'm thinking about the November elections and what I can do to help.
0: Morales Rojas was held at an ICE detention facility in Aurora, Colorado, where the Denver Gazette reported that a tuberculosis outbreak has sickened at least 12 detainees. The infections are in the latest in a series of health concerns at the Federal Immigration Detention Center. Like many ICE facilities across the country, the Aurora Center is operated for the for-profit prison company GEO Group and has been the subject of multiple investigations. Conditions inside ICE detention centers were also examined during a recent hearing led by Democratic Senator Dick Durbin of Illinois. Durbin said conditions at the facilities have deteriorated under the Trump administration.
5: In just 16 months, more than 50 people have died in immigration detention under the Trump administration. That's more than double the number of people who died in all 4 years under the previous administration. How is this even possible? ICE and its contractors are clearly not using their significant billions of dollars in resources to provide adequate medical care or improved conditions. So how is this money being spent? In just 16 months, more than 50 people have died in immigration detention under the Trump administration. That's more than double the number of people who died in all 4 years under the previous administration. How is this even possible? ICE and its contractors are clearly not using their significant billions of dollars in resources to provide adequate medical care or improved conditions.
0: In other immigration news, a witness to a fatal shooting of a Houston man by a federal immigration agent has been released from a detention facility. Jose Trinidad Rojas Pliego was let go Wednesday. He was one of four men who were riding in a van on July 7th when they were stopped by federal agents driving unmarked vehicles. One of the agents shot the driver of the van, Lorenzo Salgado Orajo, a Mexican home builder who has lived in the United States for decades. The Department of Homeland Security has said the driver weaponized his vehicle. Rojas Pliego has described the government's account of the shooting as a lie in a court document. And you are listening to the Pacifica Evening News. We'll be right back.
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0: This is the Pacifica Evening News on listener-sponsored KPFA in Berkeley, KFCF in Fresno, KPFK in Los Angeles, and on Pacifica affiliates all over the country. I'm Mitch Jezerich. A SpaceX rocket is on a collision course with the moon. The high-speed impact will carve out a crater and send up a plume of dust and rubble that some scientists and skygazers are eager to observe. AP correspondent Donna Warder reports.
8: Space tracking experts say that on Wednesday, a drifting SpaceX rocket unintentionally will slam into the moon after launching two lunar landers more than a year ago. Space tracking expert Bill Gray says impact could be near Einstein Crater on the moon's sunlit western limb at seven times the speed of sound. But scientists aren't too concerned about the piece of space junk as more and more items cram into orbit. The space crash is expected to happen in the wee hours Wednesday, and eastern parts of the U.S. and Canada, as well as much of South America, are expected to get the best views. I'm Donna Warder.
0: Spanish officials said some 60,000 migrants have entered Spain's North Africa enclave of Ceuta from Morocco in the past 24 hours. At least 34 have died in the process. Spain has deployed its military after thousands breached the border with Morocco this week. Karen Chamas reports.
9: Many of the deceased drowned, while others were killed in a stampede at Tarajal Beach. Video footage on Thursday showed throngs of people, mainly Moroccans, walking around the breakwaters onto local roads. Salat from Tetouan in Morocco told the AP,
10: "It's a bad life in Morocco. That's why we get swimming to here."
9: Spanish Prime Minister Pedro Sanchez is expected to visit Ceuta on Friday morning. A local official called the situation a serious humanitarian crisis, saying thousands of migrants, including unaccompanied children, were left sleeping in parks and sidewalks, while others roamed the streets aimlessly. I'm Karen Shamas.
0: The death toll from the 7.1 earthquake that struck southwestern Japan earlier this week has reached at least 34, as survivors struggle in overcrowded shelters and blistering summer heat. They face shortages of water and fuel. Kumamoto's prefectural government said rescuers raced to find those still missing after the quake triggered a mall explosion, toppled a factory chimney, and flattened homes. Search operations continued today, but the number of missing remains unknown. Nearly 80,000 homes are without water. The student-led Cockroach Junta Party is threatening to continue its nationwide protest in India after accusing the government of going back on a promise not to target demonstrators. This comes as the education minister resigned over leaks and irregularities in the education system. Neha Punia reports.
11: Protesters say the government had promised not to target any demonstrator and that this promise has been violated by police teams in several Indian states ruled by Prime Minister Modi's party. The Cockroach Janata Party says if the government does not honour the agreement and release everyone detained or arrested or being questioned, they will be forced to resume that protest. On Tuesday, India's Supreme Court also directed the government to release anyone under the age of 18 in detention.
0: And that was Neha Punia reporting. Firefighters in southwestern France are working to control the last hotspots of a massive wildfire. The blaze has burned an area four times the size of Paris, forcing thousands to evacuate. The fire has affected 42,000 acres in Bordeaux-Gironde region. Government officials said today that lower temperatures and higher humidity are helping firefighters. Europe is facing record-breaking heat, fueling wildfires across the continent. The wildfire in southwest France initially forced 224,000 people to flee. Authorities have allowed 144,000 evacuees to return this week. French Interior Minister Laurent Nunez said hotspots remain, and Ukraine is sending personnel to assist. Reuters is reporting that a U.S. government map of Africa mislabeled every country it sought to highlight during a State Department presentation at AIDS 2026, the International Health Conference continuing through Friday in Rio de Janeiro. The map carried an artificial intelligence watermark indicating it was created using OpenAI tools. Among its errors, Nigeria was depicted as a landlocked country, and several other countries were placed on entirely opposite sides of the continent. The State Department accepted responsibility, saying a team member produced the map while hastily revising the presentation before the event. The embarrassing error comes as the conference focuses on a far more consequential issue, the damage caused by the Trump administration's disruption of U.S.-funded global HIV programs. A bus accident today in Algeria killed at least 25 people and injured 44. That according to a provisional report from the Algerian Civil Protection. The bus, which was carrying the passengers from Setif and the Algerian capital, skidded in the city of El Karma, about 30 miles from Algiers, before plunging into a deep ravine. Rescue teams were working at the scene with a constant flow of ambulances transporting the injured to the nearest hospital. Algerian President Abdelmadjid Tebboune had declared 3 days of national mourning, according to state television. Last August, a public transport bus crashed through the safety barrier of a bridge in Algiers and plunged into a river into which the city's sewage is discharged. The toll from that accident was 18 dead and 21 injured. Arizona, California, Nevada would take less water from the Colorado River under a federal proposal to stave off a crisis in the river. The U.S. Bureau of Reclamation's proposal announced Friday spares Colorado, Utah, New Mexico, and Wyoming from facing mandatory cuts for now. But it's a temporary fix as the states that rely on the river still fight over management of the dwindling resource that powers huge swaths of the western U.S. Under the plan, the lower basin states could face collective cuts up to 3 million acres feet annually through 2036. That's about enough water to serve more than 25 million people a year. A Los Angeles-based trans rights group says federal funding and even philanthropic donations have plunged during President Trump's second term. Suzanne Potter reports.
12: Advocates with a prominent organization for trans rights based in Los Angeles say federal funding and even philanthropic donations have plunged during President Donald Trump's second term. Trans Can Work helps trans and non-binary people get job-related training and connects them with potential employers. Board Chair Dr. Tony Newman says last year the nonprofit lost out on a $1.5 million federal grant after Mr. Trump issued an executive order requiring agencies to recognize only two genders.
13: We don't qualify now for any federal funding or any federal affiliated funding because we are a group that has been put on a list of no funding by the federal government.
12: TransCanWork says the anti-trans sentiment has trickled down to the point where even liberal donors have cut back. The nonprofit has seen a 75% decline in unrestricted donations, funds that can be used for any operational needs at the discretion of the recipient. Following up on campaign pledges, the Trump administration has consistently targeted transgender support, with some trans allies saying it's pushed the community into survival mode. The Human Rights Coalition summoned a survey this spring that found less than half of Americans, just 41%, say they personally know someone who is transgender. Newman says that lack of familiarity breeds fear and contempt.
13: They're not the boogeyman. You just don't know them. That doesn't make them bad people. We are just trying to get people into workforce and entrepreneurship so that they can make money and just sustain themselves.
12: Last year, St. John's Community Health in Los Angeles announced that the Centers for Disease Control terminated their $1.6 million grant that supported its transgender health program. An analysis last year by the New York Times found that the National Institutes of Health canceled more than 300 grants for studies on LGBTQ health worth more than $800 million. For California News Service, I'm Suzanne Potter.
0: Former Vice President Kamala Harris, former Transportation Secretary Pete Buttigieg, and Kentucky Governor Andy Beshear spoke at the National Urban League's annual conference today in Nashville. The 2024 Democratic presidential nominee, who has been considering another run in 2028, said Democrats must act boldly to take back ground in civil rights, economic justice, and voting rights lost to Republican policies over the past few years. Max Pringle reports.
14: Founded in 1910, the National Urban League is one of the nation's oldest civil rights organizations. Former Vice President Harris said that it's critical for Democrats to win back at least one of the two legislative branches, and once that happens, to act boldly.
15: We need to revisit the Electoral College. We need to revisit the point of expanding the court to 13 justices like we have 13 district courts. We need to revisit, if they so want, statehood for Puerto Rico and D.C.
14: Harris was asked what her intentions are in 2028.
15: I appreciate the question and the intrigue. I have not made a decision, but I will tell you I am fully, sincerely focused on these midterms, and I know we're going to be working together on it.
14: Democratic Kentucky Governor Andy Beshear hinted in his remarks that he may be considering a run for the White House.
16: I will not leave a broken country to my kids. or to anyone else's kids.
14: Bashir said repairing the country would include undoing the divisiveness that he said President Trump and the Republicans have created.
16: We have to have somebody that can bring this country back together again. We can't continue this us versus them. We can't continue to think that an opportunity for you takes an opportunity away from someone else. Now, this president tries to create red and blue, D and R and everything that there is, and we are all so much more complex individuals.
14: Former Transportation Secretary Pete Buttigieg dodged the question about his plans for 2028. He said he's focused on issues like fairer taxes, expanded health care, and affordability for Americans. He said that the next Democratic nominee for president should be able to get out of his or her comfort zone and compete for Republican voters in the places where they live.
17: If there's 60 or 70% support for these ideas, by the way, I would add to that things that my party has historically been on defense about, like universal background checks on guns. If these popular ideas aren't getting through, it raises the question of why. And I think part of that has to do with how we communicate. And even more importantly than how we communicate, where we communicate. I've noticed that leaders, whether we're talking about people who want to be president or people running for mayor or anything in between, have been more effective when they're willing to go everywhere.
14: The National Urban League annual conference features speakers, community leaders, and activists participating in discussions on economic empowerment, equality, and social justice. For KPFA News, I'm Max Pringle.
0: Democratic Maine Senate candidate Troy Jackson is assembling a team for his run to unseat Republican incumbent Susan Collins. Jackson is stepping in at the 11th hour for the controversial oysterman Graham Plattner, who stepped aside recently amid sexual assault allegations, which he has denied. Maine's Democratic Governor Janet Mills this week declined to endorse Jackson's candidacy. Several candidates recently dropped out of the race to woo 601 Democratic delegates to clinch the party nomination. However, Jackson, the former president of Maine Senate, gained 566 votes and recently earned an endorsement from former Vice President Kamala Harris, who said she could relate to his short timeline to campaign. Governor Mills dropped out of the Senate race in April and declined to endorse Plattner at the time. Mills has accused the incumbent Republican Collins of allowing President Trump to abuse his authority. The November election features several high-stakes U.S. Senate races, including contests in Michigan, North Carolina, Maine, Texas, and Georgia. In Georgia, Democratic Senator John Ossoff, the Senate's youngest incumbent, is seeking re-election against Trump-backed Republican Congress member Mike Collins. Polls currently show Ossoff leading his challenger. USA Today reports that Collins has refused to answer questions about possible ties to white supremacists. Meanwhile, a new AARP poll finds that older Georgia voters are prioritizing affordability and the future of Social Security. Trimmel Gomes reports.
18: Older voters in Georgia are highly motivated to vote this November, and their top concerns are the cost of everyday items, health care, and protecting Social Security, according to new polling from AARP. To get a pulse for what's top of mind for older voters here in the Peach State, some issues remain constant while others reflect the realities of today. Adrian Bell is Associate State Director for AARP Georgia. He says these issues cut across party lines.
19: Affordability, the cost of groceries, the cost of health care, cost of housing, cost of gasoline, that is all among the top concerns and issues that we feel may drive this election.
18: The poll found that 88% of voters 50 and older rated themselves a 10 out of 10 in motivation to vote, compared to 62% of voters under 50. In the Senate race, 52% of all voters preferred incumbent John Ossoff, but among voters 50 and older, 53% support Republican Mike Collins. In the governor's race, Democrat Keisha Lance Bottoms leads overall, but Republican Rick Jackson leads among older voters. Nearly all voters polled say they're more likely to support a candidate who will protect Social Security. Bell says the concerns about Social Security have remained constant across elections, and the stakes are high for older Georgians.
19: 48% of the 50-plus voters say they rely on Social Security as a major source of income, but then that figure jumps to more than 65% of those voters who are 65 and older.
18: The poll also found that 75% of older voters worry that expanding data centers will increase their utility bills, and 85% say policymakers should ensure residential customers don't pay those costs. 1 in 8 voters over 50 are swing voters, making them a decisive bloc in November. Bell says candidates who address affordability, Social Security, and health care costs will have the best chance to earn aging voters' support. This is Tramell Gomes for Georgia News Connection.
0: Organizers of a California November ballot measure that would require voters to show a government ID when they go to vote are suing State Attorney General Rob Bonta, alleging that his revised ballot title for Proposition 39 is misleading and violates state election laws. Prop 39 initially had the ballot language, establishes additional voter identification and citizenship verification requirements, which proponents used last year to gather signatures to qualify the measure for the ballot. Earlier this month, Bonta changed it to prohibit citizens from voting unless they are present government-issued identification. Unless they present government-issued identification. Measure supporters filed suit in Sacramento Superior Court. The suit says the new language violates the state law requiring Attorney General's office to give an impartial and accurate statement of the purpose of the measure. The group also claimed the revised title omits a key aspect of the measure, which could create new responsibilities for the state and counties to maintain accurate voter rolls and verify citizenship. The suit asks the state to change the language before election materials are printed and sent out. A new analysis from the British energy market think tank Ember shows that California hit a major milestone in May, generating more than half its electricity from the sun in what is believed to be a global first. Observers say it's due to the state's focus on ramping up solar energy over the past 5 years. It's the first time a large-scale power system is known to have surpassed 50% solar for an entire month, and the second significant power record set by the state recently. For the first 5 months of 2026, California made more electricity from the sun than from natural gas. That's according to the U.S. Energy Information Administration. Burning natural gas has long been the dominant source of electricity in the state. This could be the first year that solar beats gas in California's power mix. That's it for the Pacifica Evening News. Our newscasts are made possible by a host of people. And although our fund drive had officially ended early as of this broadcast, we're still exactly $1,100 short. So we ask you to make a contribution by going to your radio station's website and contribute as generously as you can. I'm Mitch Jezerich, and thank you for listening.
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0: Hi, Miuyam Cho Onam and Mokium to Full Circle, your cultural affairs radio magazine produced by members and graduates of the First Voice Apprenticeship Program, broadcasting from right here at KPFA in Huchin, occupied Ohlone territory, also known to settlers as Berkeley, California. And this week on Full Circle, we have two interviews to share. On tonight's show, we get a report back from yesterday's National Action Against Drone Warfare. There were protests at four Air Force bases that use drones across the country. We'll hear from two of those locations. We also get an update on the recent elimination of Berkeley's Mobile Crisis Response Team and Specialized Care Unit, two non-police emergency response teams created by the community. And the fun drive ended early, but of course, you can still support this legendary radio station and important media outlet, KPFA. All that tonight on Full Circle. I'm your host, Freebone Franklin. I'm coming to you from downtown Antioch. This is occupied Bay Miwok territory. Keep it locked right here to KPFA. Oh, Miuyam, Noshin Lovik, my heart is good. Thank you all for joining us tonight on Full Circle. And before I jump into the main content of the show, I want to thank everyone that donated during the summer fun drive, which, as I mentioned, we were lucky enough to end early on Wednesday. So big shout out to you all, the listeners, who keep this station going. Thank you very much. And in saying that, I just want to remind you that you can make a donation anytime to KPFA, like tonight, for example, during this show, Full Circle. And why, you may ask, should I donate after the fun drive just ended? Well, to tell you the truth, I was looking forward to asking for your donations tonight for my 55th birthday, which was just yesterday, July 30th. So without going too hardcore into fun drive mode, if you didn't get a chance to donate or would like to celebrate my birthday with me and make a donation to this station of $55 for 55 years of this guy right here, Franklin, please do so. Or if you want to, I'm also celebrating 21 years at KPFA in July. You could do 21 for 21 years of Franklin here on the KPFA airwaves. And you could donate anytime tonight at kpfa.org. And shoot me a happy birthday message if you'd like, and I'll check it out when I can get online. But let me throw it over to the first interview of the night. Our special guest is Andrea Pritchett. And we talk about the recent cuts to the Berkeley budget, which ended in the elimination of two longstanding mobile crisis response teams. And right now we're getting ready to talk about what's happening in Berkeley with their longstanding mobile crisis response team. And the budget has been cut due to a deficit, and the crisis response team has also been cut, along with the specialized care unit. Coming on to talk with us is a friend to the station, friend to KPFA, former local station board, did their service on the local station board, and that's Andrea Pritchett. She's also the former police review commissioner, served on the mental health commission in Berkeley for 6 years, and served on the steering committee for the specialized care unit, which we're going to talk about, and attempted to provide some guidance and feedback to the specialized care unit once it was in operation. And she's also one of the co-founders of the original Berkeley Cop Watch. That's Andrea Pritchett. Andrea, thanks for joining us, and welcome back to KPFA.
1: Oh, thank you so much, Franklin. It's great to be here.
0: Well, thanks for coming on, because we talked briefly yesterday about the specialized care unit and the mobile crisis response team. I'm just kind of learning about them, And I, as reading about it, I was kind of amazed to know that one of them is almost 50 years old. And we've seen how, you know, post George Floyd and other things, that a lot of people have been fighting, communities have been fighting for a non-police response to mental health calls or other low-level calls for service. Contra Costa County had one, thanks to Miles Hall, who was killed in Walnut Creek, and the Miles Hall Foundation, his mother and parents, who really set up and got to work on that. Here in Antioch, we have the Angelo Quinto Community Response Team, of course, named after Angelo Quinto, who was killed out here in Antioch by police in 2020. And Richmond has responding, I think it's with Compassion and Kindness, something like that, ROC. So there's a push to have these non-police response teams. And Berkeley, it seems, is kind of reversing the trend here with their latest budget cut. But can you first just tell us more about the two, the newer one, which is the specialized care unit, and the long historic mobile crisis response team? Start anywhere you want, but give us a little history on both of those.
1: Sure. So people who are familiar with the history of Berkeley know that after, you know, the riots and the People's Park riots and the martial law in Berkeley and so forth, in the early 70s, Berkeley was a place of innovation. We were one of the first people, one of the first towns in the country to have a civilianized civilian review. And we were also, at that time, people were rethinking public safety. And one of the ways they did, they said, well, we need to have a compassionate mental health response. So they set up something called the Mobile Crisis Team, which they designed to be, you know, they wanted it to be a 24-hour response, and had the name Mobile Crisis Team, that it was supposed to respond to crises. However, for the whole time, the Mobile Crisis Team has been kind of under the police department. It was a what they call a co-response, meaning that if you call 911 and say somebody's having a mental health emergency, you're going to get police, and the police will say, oh, okay, Mobile Crisis, why don't you come with us? Very rarely would the Mobile Crisis Team respond independently from the police. So what that meant is that some people didn't call the police, didn't call for help when they needed it. Where we saw that sometimes, I saw it personally, like around People's Park when there was an encampment in there. You know, if it involved drugs or something, or like a, you know, a bad drug interaction that somebody was having, freaking out, people wouldn't call the police, wouldn't call 911 for help because they were afraid. They didn't want to get police. They were afraid of getting arrested, this kind of stuff. And there's a lot of reasons people don't want to call the police. And whether it's bad experiences or, you know, lack of faith in the police, whatever, there's a lot of reasons to be distrustful of a police response. So, and I have to say, from personal experience, I had a friend who was psychotic, and I was very nervous about calling the police. And she pleaded with me not to call 911 because she didn't want to deal with police. And I had a very bad outcome. So I was especially determined that we should have a non-police response, just a care response. And it's for behavioral health. So when we talk about behavioral health, we're saying, you know, it could be mental health. It could be related to drugs or alcohol, that anything that influences your behavior. So the other thing that we have to keep in mind when we talk about, you know, deficits and spending and so forth, you got to understand that in the city of Berkeley, like, there was an audit done by the city auditor that found that they audited all the police calls, and they found that the vast majority of 911 calls did not require somebody with a gun to respond. It doesn't require, you know, what you needed was care. The slogan is care, not cops. Because if you're doing a wellness check on somebody, it doesn't have a criminal predicate. You're not expecting to arrest anybody. You're expecting to call for help. So civilians could do that. So The most expensive response is the one that the city of Berkeley has chosen, ultimately. We tried to get, so when George Floyd was murdered, people in Berkeley, as you remember, there were thousands of people marching in the street demanding, and this was during COVID, right? They were demanding a non-police care provider that we wanted to minimize. We wanted to, as Ben Bartlett, as city council member Ben Bartlett said, they wanted to shrink the footprint of policing in our community. We thought everything was going in the right direction. They put together, Ben Bartlett put forward something called the Specialized Care Unit.

0: whatever it was, that's a really valuable service that could be provided. So I sat on this special care unit and they just ruined it. They just twisted it. You know, the city got involved. We were funded for like $5.6 million for the first 2 years. Everything should have gone great. But they had the fire department at the table, but they didn't have the police. And the problem with that is that on the one hand, okay, well, we don't want the police to write the script. Okay, but we do need the police to account for the existence of the specialized care unit in their general orders and in their protocols. If you see the specialized care unit responding to a scene, don't come and take over. You know, if you've got to yield command and control to these civilian providers. And that the specialized care unit was never integrated into the 911 system. So they also never really did a public campaign to advertise the number.
1: I didn't even know you had a response team in Berkeley till I learned it would maybe cut.
0: Till it was gone, yeah. It was a political football. All the city council members wanted to claim, oh yeah, we're doing this, blah, blah, blah, blah, blah. None of them put their hand in there. None of them came to a meeting. None of them got involved in the actual implementation. And an organization called Bonita House fumbled the ball horribly, horribly. They're like, oh, we're not going to show you our training materials. We're not going to tell you how we're training our volunteers. Our vision of it was that they would drive around and look, because it's not hard. You don't have to drive far in Berkeley to find somebody in distress. Their job was supposed to be to go learn their names, make a relationship, offer them a bottle of water, kind of build the kind of relationship that you need so that when somebody is freaking out, they will listen to you. They will trust you. You know, and these guys just would not form those kinds of, they would not move in that way. They would not let us talk on the steering committee. They wouldn't let us go talk to the workers. They were super secretive. And meanwhile, the city was having conversations with the police about the specialized care unit. They just weren't telling us about it. So it was all the implementation was just horrible, was botched. And the people that were hired to implement it all left before 2 years were up, before the pilot was over. They all like, oh yeah, I'm going to get a new job. Yep, I'm bye. You know, they knew they were fumbling the ball. So what is that? Where does that leave Berkeley now? Berkeley has a deficit and they're looking to cut. So what they've done is they have reverted to the county, because the county is by law required to ensure that there is a crisis response in each town within the county, for all the residents within the county, that they have some. So there's a community action, transportation and triage team. It's called the CAT team. And they respond, you know, if you call 911 and say you're having a mental health emergency, they will send somebody. It'll be about 25 or 35 minutes till somebody gets there, maybe longer. And it's a co-response. You'll have police with it also. So we haven't gotten away from that. And our strong desire also to make sure that there was not a co-response is inspired by the death of Kayla Moore, who was a resident of Berkeley, who in 2013 was killed by Berkeley police. She was having a psychotic episode. Her friend called for help. They came to the apartment, decided they were going to arrest her, and they freaked her out. She started resisting. They piled on, and she stopped breathing. So it's with her in mind that we really fought for the kind of response that would have made sure that Kayla Moore lived. And so in the city of Berkeley, they decided to cut. Now, so they've cut the mobile crisis team, which for many years was being funded at about $770,000 a year for two people to cover about 40 hours a week. So that's like, what are you doing? Why is that so high? They've eliminated it. They've defunded the special care unit. So now, according to the city budget papers from, I think, last month, they said that all wellness calls and all mental health calls will be responded to by

0: police. Berkeley Police is one of the highest paid departments in the country. California cops generally are paid more than officers in other states. Berkeley, I think 20% of the policing staff is making above in total compensation $500,000 a year.
1: Wow.
0: You know, they have their base pay, they have overtime pay, they have additional pay, and they have a very generous benefits package. So we are, you know, when you see four or five cop cars at a mental health call and a bunch of cops standing around, you know, that's a super expensive way to go.
1: Well, let me ask you about that, because what you're saying is that Alameda is supposed to take over now, and that's going to mean probably less services until they're, you know, really embedded in there if they do so, and more police interaction. So talk about, you just mentioned Kayla Moore, who unfortunately was killed in an interaction such as Angelo Quinto out here in Antioch, and how we got our crisis response team. But talk about what this means for folks on the streets. As you mentioned, you don't have to drive far before you see someone in distress. Talk about these interactions are going to look like now without even these not so effective mental health response teams, but now there's not even that. So what's that mean for the people most affected?
0: Well, what it means is, you know, well, I can tell you this, on Saturday night, we, you know, there's a lot of, and this may be true, maybe people in your audience can relate to this, that because of the fear of ICE and the fear of state power and fascism encroaching, a lot of folks are becoming part of rapid responder networks. So a little signal group in your neighborhood to be on the lookout for ICE and so forth. Well, those very localized efforts are proving to be useful for a number of reasons. Oh, well, there's cops on the corner. Why don't we come out and watch the cops? Oh, there's somebody who's in traffic and screaming and is half dressed. That's clearly a mental health call. So what's happening now is people are just going on their signal chat saying, oh my gosh, there's somebody on the corner. Can anybody go see what's going on? So that happened on Saturday night. We went out to look for the guy, didn't find him. But what I did find is other people responding as well. So it's a really interesting, super, super, super grassroots mutual aid kind of response. Like, oh, well, somebody in our neighborhood is in trouble. We should go do something. And that, I don't know, that's where we are in these times. You know, we're into a do-it-yourself mutual aid kind of approach. So it feels to me like in order to provide service, like we in our neighborhoods need to kind of be aware of what services are left, although a lot of them are being gutted and there's just not. But to also become aware of how to de-escalate a person, how to talk to somebody who maybe is having a schizophrenic episode, and that, you know, they may be shouting and waving their arms around. And if you just walk up and go, hey, hi, are you okay? You know, all of a sudden they go, what? Oh, no, I'm fine. You know, I've had that happen. Now people just kind of come out of the dream and they're actually okay. They're just having an episode. Anyway, there's a lot of, I guess it's the way forward is kind of a do it yourself. And for us to increase our street knowledge of how to deal with these things, because it's not going our way. And, you know, it's really infuriating, you know, when I hear you mention all these names of people, you know, basically martyrs, people who've died, and we try to redeem their memory and try to redeem that experience by making something good come out of it that might benefit other people and prevent those kind of things in the future. But I'm just struck by hearing you name all those people and remembering how many I know of as well. It's really tragic.
1: Say, let me get ready to wrap up because we're running out of time, but I want to ask you, what are you all looking to? You just kind of alluded to the phrase that we've all been kind of chanting lately is who keeps us safe? We keep us safe, especially as you went out and the community responded to somebody that was in distress in the neighborhood. So what I'm asking, what I'm getting at is what are you all looking to do now? in Berkeley, the historic mobile crisis response team, whether it was fully effective or not, is now officially gone.
0: That's right.
1: The specialized care unit is gone. What are you all doing, either to ensure the Alameda County crisis a team gets a foothold in there and starts picking up the slack when it needs to?
0: Yeah.
1: Or what is your plan for the community in Berkeley to supplement?
0: Well, you know, the struggle continues. There was actually, I don't know if you heard about this. Jessica Prado is a journalist and an unhoused resident of Berkeley who has been suing in court to protect an encampment that's happening at Harrison and 8th here in Berkeley. And not to protect the encampment, to protect the people. Because a lot of those people are your high needs folks. They're people with drug and alcohol issues, people with mental health issues, and so forth. And she managed to get the court to acknowledge that the city has to make some accommodation for people with disabilities. You know, that you can't just like kick them out with a bunch of police. So that's one front in this struggle. I think there's other places where we recognize that there was two very expensive vans that were created for the specialized care unit. They're very customized. They've got all kinds of, where's the vans? Now that the program is gone, where's the vans? Give us the vans. You know, let us, we're trying to interest the Berkeley Free Clinic in maybe taking that on. Lifelong Medical. There's a couple of providers that were like, we think you're okay. Why don't you do it? And to staff it not with behavioral health clinicians and super high paid people, just with folks, just like ordinary folks who have some training, maybe some first aid training, maybe some, but people who can provide the fill the gap, you know, take somebody to their appointments, you know, get them some, I don't know, Narcan, or get them whatever they're needing in their community to help. But by the time somebody's screaming and in the streets, that tells us that there wasn't prevention. What we want to help people before they get to that level of crisis. That's what should be happening. There should be wellness. There should be people who, you know, I was on the mental health commission for some number of years. That division is not delivering the services that the people of Berkeley need. And again, our city leaders have not taken a strong interest in that. We talk about the police department all the time. They're giving weapons to the police. We just last month, they just voted to bring attack dogs into Berkeley, to let the police use attack dogs to apprehend suspects who are accused of like a burglary or something. So they're fine with dog maulings, pepper spray. They're going to try to bring tear gas back, drones, surveillance. But that's the path that they're on now. And it's a 180 degree turnaround away from where we need to go. That path that they've chosen is super expensive. It alienates the community. It builds no relationship. The only thing it builds is distrust and discontent. But that's where the mayor and the city council mostly are going in that direction. And so what we need people is to show up at the city council and demand, no. We still want to reimagine public safety. And now, if not for the humanity of it, for the financial imperative of it, that this is the path that they're choosing is structurally not sustainable. You know, Berkeley has a structural deficit that's going to double. We've got like, I don't know, I think we're like 10 million or more in debt this year. They're going to try to increase a sales tax. They're going to try to extend parking meter hours to 7 days a week till 8 o'clock. They're going to try to find some money, but the structural deficit each year, it's going to be greater and greater because the police, the more cops you hire, you're on the hook each year for more and more, a higher and higher budget requirement. So we've got to turn that around. So we've got to meet people where they are. We've got to take the services that exist and review them and make sure they're actually delivering what they say they're delivering, which many of them are not. And and somebody has to take on the bureaucracy. Somebody has to be willing to tell the director of, you know, human health and human services that we're not, that this is not working, and give them some strong direction in where to go. But right now, you know, with cops responding, they're going to respond with violence. They use spit hoods. They put hoods over, you know, if you're somebody who's having a mental health crisis, they're going to hood you just so they don't get spit on their uniform. You know, it's not centered around the needs of the patient or the individual. It's centered around the needs of the cops and what's most convenient for them. It's totally backwards. And the people of Berkeley, I hope, will rise up and really make common sense governance a requirement for getting elected.
1: Back to civil participation in your government. Well, we're going to have to leave it there, Andrea Pritchett. I think one of the bottom lines, as you mentioned, more police interaction means more violence and possible death for people that are in that crisis mode. We thank you for speaking out and for always standing up against police violence and for these alternatives, these non-police alternatives to crisis on our streets. And again, we were just speaking with Andrea Pritchett. She is a former police review commissioner. She served on the Mental Health Commission in Berkeley for 6 years and served on the steering committee for the specialized care unit that has also been cut in Berkeley. She's also the co-founder of the original Berkeley Cop Watch. Thank you, Andrea. We really appreciate the work you're doing and appreciate you coming on to speak with us.
0: Thank you so much, Franklin. Thanks for your constant attention to these crucial issues. You're a champ. Appreciate you.
1: Thank you. All right. Welcome back. You're listening to Full Circle right here on 94.1 FM KPFA and KPFA.org. We are part of the Pacifica Radio Network. And let me give another big shout out to Andrea Pritchett for bringing us up to date on what's happening with the non-police emergency response teams here in Berkeley. And another shout out to you all for making our summer fun drive a success and ending early on Wednesday. And just another quick reminder, if you didn't get a chance to donate and you want to celebrate my 55th birthday with me, which was just yesterday, July 30th, you could make a donation of $55 for 55 years of Franklin, yes. And I'm also celebrating 21 years here at KPFA. Every July is my anniversary for KPFA, and it's also my birthday. So if you wanted to celebrate 21 years for 21 years of Franklin on the air, you could do that at kpfa.org and donate $21. 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It means a lot to me, not only just to know you're out there and you're listening, but that you care enough to wish me happy birthday. So I thank you all. But I'm going to move on one more time. KPFA.org. You can give $55 for 55 years of Franklin or $21 for 21 years of Franklin on KPFA. Right on. Thank you all. Let me get into my next interview of the night regarding yesterday's National Action Against Drone Warfare. Check out this interview right here on Full Circle KPFA. We're going to turn our attention to a day of action that happened yesterday around the U.S. military and the use of drone warfare. And if you didn't know, the U.S. military has launched missile strikes from unmanned aerial vehicles, what most people call drones, in a minimum of 6 countries: Afghanistan, Pakistan, Yemen, Somalia, Iraq, and Libya. And we've probably also seen some targeting in Iran now. They've also been used in the Philippines. They're used on the U.S.-Mexico border right now, not targeting people, but observing what's happening. And they're also used in many other countries by the U.S. military as surveillance. They're watching everybody. These drones cost millions of dollars, and the U.S. military is currently training more drone pilots than actual pilots of planes. According to data from the Government Accountability Office and the RAND Corporation, initial training to pilot a remotely piloted aircraft or a drone cost around $65,000. And basic training for a combat-ready fighter pilot can be $6.7 million up to $13 million to train a pilot to fly an F-22 Raptor. So it's a huge comparison. And yesterday there was a National Day of Action. There was protest outside 4 U.S. drone bases, and the communities there were urging the U.S. military soldiers to refuse illegal orders. And just thinking of it, we've also seen these boats in outside Venezuela getting taken out probably by drones as well. So we're asking to refuse those illegal orders. These protests at these 4 drone bases took place at Beale Air Force Base right here in Marysville, California. Holloman Air Force Base in Alamogordo, New Mexico, Nellis Air Force Base in Las Vegas, and Hancock Air Force Base in Syracuse, New York. And joining us to talk about this tonight, I got 2 guests. We got Olga Garcia, who served in the U.S. military in the Air Force as a correctional and general surgeon from 2021 to 2025. And she deployed to the Middle East on a mobile surgical team and performed humanitarian work. She also prepared the base for and responded to 2 mass casualty events. Since leaving the military, Olga has been involved in activism, primarily with Veterans for Peace, organizing at the national level and reestablishing the Las Vegas, Nevada chapter. Her focus has been on developing counter-recruitment efforts, as well as environmental justice and advocacy for universal health care. She's been teaching Stop the Bleed and Advanced Trauma Life Support for 8 years. I'm sure you do much other things, Olga, but that's a great list. Thank you for joining us tonight on Full Circle. We also have our old friend to the show, Toby Blome. And Toby Blome actually was one of our community heroes. If you remember a few years back, Toby was awarded the First Voice Media Local Community Hero for her organizing and advocacy work around drones. But Toby's been organizing ongoing and week-long protests at U.S. drone bases since 2009 that have included Creech Air Force Base in Nevada. I've been to that one. Beale Air Force Base in California. I've joined Toby there too. And since 2023, Holloman Air Force Base in New Mexico, the largest drone training base in the U.S. Toby's also the co-founder and coordinator of ShutdownDroneWarfare.org, also a member of BanKillerDrones.org. And in 2024, she co-founded the PeoplesArmsEmbargo.org to help organize protests at Travis Air Force Base, right behind me here across the river in Fairfield, California. And they target that base due to its complicity in aiding the genocidal campaign in Gaza. Welcome to you too, Toby. Thanks for coming back to KPFA in Full Circle.
2: Thank you so much, Franklin, for having us here. And I just wanted to comment. I came across that award recently, and it was just brought pleasant memories. And thinking about all the support you've given us these years, I really appreciate it.
1: Well, you definitely deserved it for all the work that you've done in around the Bay Area, and of course the drone bases, which is really what the award was focused on. I remember we had that beautiful picture of all the people that were at Creech, I believe, or somewhere. But anyways, well, thanks for joining us, Toby. I want to kind of kick off with each of you about what happened at your perspective locations yesterday. And we'll kick off with you, Toby. Can you tell us what happened outside of Beale Air Force Base in Marysville yesterday? And also tell us about Beale Air Force Base. Why do you target Beale Air Force Base?
2: Sure. First of all, I just want to say this, as Franklin said, this was an action that took place at four different drone bases. And we organized very quickly, just started to organize a couple weeks before. And Las Vegas group got involved just early this last week. So, but our urgency to organizing it was our concern about how much drones are being used in the illegal and unprovoked war on Iran right now, and in particular, the loss of drones. Thank goodness, I can say, because I'm totally against drone warfare. The U.S., the Iran has destroyed over 30 U.S. drones in this war that's only been going on since February. So what happened at Beale yesterday was that, you know, Beale is 2 hours from the Bay Area. We were able to get a group of six of us to go up there. It means getting up at 4 o'clock in the morning, actually 3 o'clock in the morning to depart at four to make it to Beale. And there were, you know, you can do a lot with a small number of people. We had a huge banner that said, refuse illegal orders, which that was the theme of all the protests at all four bases yesterday. And we're asking our military, because we have a Congress now and a president who doesn't listen to the American people. Two-thirds of the American people are opposed to the war on Iran right now. So we believe that we need to appeal to our military for them to open up to their conscience that they're participating in a totally illegal war. So we had the main banner, which is refuse illegal war. Refuse illegal orders, which is their duty. Military, they sign an oath not to follow illegal orders. And we had a sign that said unprovoked wars, and another sign that had the casualties of the war in Iran, which now includes about 20 U.S. soldiers, although there could be more. The U.S. doesn't always come forward with all the deaths of U.S. soldiers in wars. Compared to 4,000 to 6,000 Iranians that have been killed, possibly more, 3 million Iranians that have been displaced from their homes. So we wanted to emphasize, and then the injured is anywhere between 250 to 300 U.S. soldiers, compared to tens of thousands Iranians that have been injured. It's always hard to know the real casualties of war, but the disproportionality of these soldiers and citizens that are harmed by war is a reminder to Americans that most of our wars are like that. Few casualties on our part and many, many, many casualties on the other side. So we had a flyer that we put together. We tried to hand out. And there's a stop sign as they're entering this one gate. So one of our activists counted over 1,000 cars going in at this one gate. Out of 1,000 cars, not a single one accepted our flyer. But the interesting thing is we got tons of peace signs and waves as they're going in. The military gives orders at these bases, because I've been doing this for a long time, not to interact with us, not to take anything from us, not to speak with us. So the fact that we even got peace signs and waves is remarkable to me, so many of them. We went into Walmart after our vigil and we distributed these flyers, because at Walmart, a lot of military families shop at Walmart. So it's a good way. So we had time to get out 35 of these flyers locally and talk to a few people as they're going into Walmart, to emphasize the illegality of the war and the duty of the U.S. military not to follow orders regarding illegal wars. And other reasons, too, because war is the number one cause of fossil fuel, and the outrageous fires that are out of control in Europe and Canada. And then the costs, we emphasize on our flyer that one U.S. drone costs $50 million. And we have 750,000 homeless people or more in this country. So our money needs to go toward basic human needs and not go toward fighting illegal wars. So,
1: sorry, I want to get more into the cost in a little bit because, as you mentioned in the opening, that Iran and Ansar Allah, the Houthis, they've downed quite a few of these drones. And as you mentioned, $35 to $50 million for each is quite a cost. But let me get Olga in real quick to describe what happened at Nellis Air Force Base in Las Vegas. Olga, thanks for joining us. And you were outside Nellis Air Force Base yesterday. Can you describe what happened outside the Air Force Base you were at? What was the scene like? Did you block any traffic? Did you hand out flyers? What did you all do there?
3: Yeah, thanks, Frank. So Nellis Air Force Base is on the outskirts of Las Vegas. And here in Clark County, we have two Air Force bases, so Nellis and Creech. Creech is kind of farther out into the desert towards the Nevada test site where, you know, nuclear weapons were previously used, tested, yeah. But Nellis is a major military hub. You know, they have these like annual huge training weapons exercises. There's a major like pilot training hub there. I used to work at the hospital, which is like one of the bigger military facilities. And so we felt like it was probably the best target for this protest, because even people who work at Creech, they frequent Nellis all the time because that's where, you know, the commissary is and all the other kind of amenities. So Nellis hosts like, I want to say 15,000 military members. Wow. So it's a pretty good target for us. So we had a group of eight, and we basically were positioned at outside the main gate. And through that intersection, people also travel to the secondary gate, which is the gate to the hospital. So we're very visible, and we chose like an early morning time frame because obviously it's hot. It's like 115 degrees here this week. So we were trying to beat the heat, and this happens to also be like morning traffic, people headed into work and getting off from their night shift. So we probably also were seen by at least 1,000 vehicles, if not more than that. And I would say the majority of, you know, drivers and passengers were very much staring dead ahead and kind of like ignoring our presence, even though you could tell they were like aware of us because they were intentionally averting their gazes. But we did have definitely some positive engagement in the forms of like honks or waves or, you know, thumbs up kind of gestures. Very few negative gestures, I would say, which we usually tend to see. So yeah, our messaging was very similar, you know, like refuse illegal orders. It's your duty to do so. And, you know, we use some messaging around like the number of casualties, both US and Iranian casualties. And the fact that, you know, there's this narrative, you know, from the Department of War and the administration that like our military is super dangerous and super precise, and like there's a massive contradiction that if they're so precise and so good at what they do, why are they targeting civilian infrastructure? And you know, early on the elementary school was bombed, and they still haven't really taken accountability for that and explained what happened. So it's very heartbreaking, but we're hoping to appeal to the conscience of military members who realize that this is, you know, the narratives are not aligned, and what they're seeing on the ground is not what's being told to the American people. You know, there's this media blackout that's ongoing. Now they're threatening to take away the service members' phones. It's, yeah, this is not normal, not at all.
1: Well, hopefully we'll get some whistleblowers coming out of this, because we're now rolling into, a few months here with Iran, but a long time that the U.S. military has been engaged over there helping Israel, doing other things. So hopefully we'll get some more whistleblowers coming out. We have a few minutes left, but I want to ask Toby real quick, because you're having some actions coming up in the future. I want to make sure before we run out of time that we get to your plans, because you all continue to target drone bases. Olga, you started mentioning civilian infrastructure and casualties. If I could remember back to some of my first reporting in the Obama days in Pakistan when they were using drones in Waziristan, I think they took out 5,000 people and only 700 or around 700 were the high value targets they were looking for. All the other people were what they call, air quotes here, collateral damage and civilian casualties that just happened to be in the vicinity. And while I'm thinking about it, we also see that I can't remember the exact name or number of the weapon, but to try and not have so many casualties in a blast range, they're now using that that bladed missile that took out Soleimani, which is basically a missile that when it approaches its target and hits, a bunch of like long, like 4-foot blades come out and basically chop people into bits instead of exploding them into bits. So some scary equipment out there. But Toby, tell us about your actions coming up and how people can get involved if they too want to fight against the U.S. drone warfare machine.
2: Certainly. So this fall, well, we've been having actions at Holloman Air Force Base in New Mexico every spring. And now we have more younger activists from Las Cruces involved, and they really wanted to have not wait a whole year to for us to go back. So this fall, we're doing something totally new. We're actually going to have 3 days, we call it Holloman Light in New Mexico, 3 days of protests outside the base of Holloman. And then I'm going to be getting in my car with others and heading up to Creech. And we're hoping to have a week of action at Creech, which we haven't been to for a couple years now. And we're hoping that Olga and other activists in Las Vegas will collaborate with us. It'll be November 1st through the 7th at Creech Air Force Base. And the last 3 days of October, the three weekdays of October, at Holloman. And some of the activists in New Mexico are so excited. We're really blossoming this year. They're so excited they're going to join us in Nevada as well. And I'm hoping that we'll actually turn that week in November to a kind of a global day of action at military bases. We haven't begun to reach. I've only reached out to Ramstein in Germany, which is a really important drone base, because without Ramstein, they wouldn't be able to kill the, so well, because there'd be a delay in time. So they need Ramstein. If Germany would shut down Ramstein, we could really impact the U.S. drone warfare program. So anyway, I look forward to working with Olga. I hope that she's available for November. We haven't had a chance to talk.
1: How do people get involved if people like, hey, I'd like to go out and be out at Creech for a week and help shut down the base? How would someone get involved in that?
2: Yeah, so you can go down to shutdowndronewarfare.org. Just shutdowndronewarfare.org. That's the organization that I help co-found and coordinate. And our contacts there. We don't have the details of the fall action up there yet, but we have our contact information. So anybody that's interested should get a hold of us. We really want to have hundreds of people out in the fall at each of these bases. That's I'm hoping that and in the military bases, in our foreign bases, where we're keeping our bases and building new bases in people's countries where they don't want us. You know, we should respect the sovereignty of these nations. So I also wanted to say that we need to remember to connect the dots. Like, everybody's really concerned about the expansion of AI technology right now, and how, especially, it's environmentally destroying places around the world as they're building these big data centers. And it's all connected. Like, one of the reasons at Alamogordo yesterday, there ended up only being one activist showing up, because the Las Cruces student activists, a couple of days before, were at a protest at an AI, a commission hearing regarding a data center they're building in southern New Mexico, way at the edge of southern New Mexico. One of our activists who was going to show up at at Holloman got tossed to the ground by this private security guard with one of the companies, I believe it was. So all these things are connected, and we have to work together. And so contact us at shutdowndronewarfare.org. There's also a wonderful website, bankillerdrones.org, that gives you a lot of information about the drone program and why we need to ban drones off the face, militarized drones off the face of the earth.
1: And what we will do is we'll post the link to all that information on our Facebook page, First Voice Media on Facebook. And let me just get some last words from Olga. I didn't really get a chance to ask you, like, what's your driving force behind coming out to protest? I noted at the beginning that you are an Air Force veteran. So let's take this last minute, Olga, to tell us, the listeners, what drives you to be out there to protest these use of killer drones?
3: Thanks, Frank. I think, you know, I alluded to earlier to the fact that there's a lot of contradictions, and I think veterans and military members are some of the best people to point these out, because they see firsthand, you know, what happens overseas, what happens in combat. And ever since I left the military, I've been engaged with Veterans for Peace, which is a really wonderful organization with, you know, many decades of anti-war activism. And it's been really sort of healing for me to do that type of work. And I think it would be for other veterans as well, who maybe, you know, feel guilt or feel shame or some other type of way about their prior service and things that they're involved with. And this is a good way to kind of give back. So I would encourage people to, you know, go to veteransforpeace.org and to try to plug in with their local chapters, because there's a lot of us across the country and even overseas.
1: Definitely. And I'm a big fan of Veterans for Peace. I feel like it's a great place to go, as you said, Olga, if you come out of your military service looking for a way to give back and kind of fight the military service that people do. Well, I have to leave it there. We're out of time. That voice you just heard a moment ago was Olga Garcia. She served in the U.S. military as an Air Force Correctional and General Surgeon in 2021, 2025. She's now a Warrior for Peace, as you heard, with Veterans for Peace. Thank you. And before that, we have our longtime friend here, Toby Blome, who's been organizing around drone warfare and at military bases since 2009. Thank you, Toby, and thank you, Olga, for joining us tonight. And I wish you all luck on your campaigns, and I hope to see you out there at one of these military bases in the future.
2: Thank you so much, Franklin. We love you.

All right, that brings us to the end of tonight's show. 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Thank you all again. Let me give a shout out to the Full Circle crew, Miss M. She's our executive director. Joy Moore is our production consultant. And me, your birthday boy, I have been your host and producer tonight. I'm also the technical director for this show, Full Circle. Thanks for listening, everyone. And remember, while you're out there, please protect your health and also your humanity. And stay tuned to KPFA. Up next is La Onda Bajita. Good night, everyone.

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0: Cafe. Good evening, mi gente. You are listening to Radio Cafe, a part of La Onda Bajita that airs on the last Friday of every month here on KPFA 94.1 FM. I'm your host, Falcon, and coming up we have a variety of musical performances for you, starting with Abel G, a.k.a. Abel Gonzalez, a Chicano jazz saxophonist, followed by an amazing band called Astral Static. Then Pedro Reyes returned to the show with an interview with Jose Corodon, a spoken word poet, talking about his new work and upcoming poetry events around the Bay. And then we close the show out with a sample of the live-to-tape performance we had with the world-renowned group Audio Pharmacy last time they were here on Radio Cafe a couple years ago. So let's go and listen to Abel G up next.
1: Good evening. Welcome to the Arlene Francis Center. We are Radio Cafe here on KPFA. And again, we are Radio Cafe here on KPFA. I'm Ilaya Malaya alongside our producer, Dr. Falcon. And we have a special treat tonight because we have a great saxophonist that's going to be gracing us with his wonderful music. And welcome to Radio Cafe, Abel G.
2: Doing really good. How's everybody else doing?
3: Good.
2: Yeah. My name's Abel G. I'm originally from Santa Rosa, and it feels really good to be back playing in my hometown. So I hope you enjoy. And the first song is going to be called Hard to Explain.

0: Abel G. Wow, beautiful music.
1: Thank you.
0: Beautiful music. So we would like to know, tell us a little bit about Abel G. When was the first time that you can remember picking up the saxophone?
1: I was in fifth grade
2: at Brook Hill Elementary School here in Santa Rosa when I first picked up a saxophone. And I kind of stopped playing after school ended in high school. But then about 3, 4, 5 years later, I started playing again. And I found myself a lot more in my music at an older age.
0: Again, thank you. They're really beautiful. I know, are these original music?
1: Yeah.
0: And did you also do the background music?
2: So the beats, I just buy online, but the music that I play is just my voice. I play the saxophone like it's my voice. One day, when I started smoking weed, honestly, I discovered I had superpowers. And I realized that if I was in control, I might be going too slow. And if I was in control of the pitch, I might be playing the wrong pitch as well.
0: That's awesome. Okay, so let's hear some more then.
1: Yeah.
0: Thank you.
1: Absolutely.
2: Now we're going to play Lovesick.

These are actually a lot of new songs that I'm playing. I figured it'd be a new way to introduce some new music, but then I got some good oldies coming up too. Yeah, that's much better. Thank you, dude. All right. Next up, we have kind of an oldie now. It's called Funky Junkie. Let me put it on for you.

0: Well, thank you for that beautiful music. Wow. That's so awesome that you're local. You were in Santa Rosa, and you picked it up at 5 years old.
1: Well, I was in fifth grade.
0: Oh, fifth grade.
1: So I was like, 10 or 11, right?
0: Nice. Yeah. And so I'm curious, who's been your inspiration as far as, you know, some of the saxophonists? Yeah. Because it's amazing.
1: I got a few different favorite saxophonists. I like to listen to Gatto Barbieri, Clarence Clemons, David Sanborn, George Coleman, and Jimmy Sax from France. I really like him. He's really good. Yeah.
0: Nice. And if you could share with us, you said earlier that you were working on an album. So if you have any upcoming project that you're working on, and also, this is it. Yes. That is the best.
1: Yeah, but
0: in the now.
1: I'm going into the studio pretty soon, hopefully, and you know, laying it all. Oh yeah, yeah. I do plan on going to the studio pretty soon and maybe putting it all down, you know, really good, you know, in a good recording, and then put out another album on iTunes and Spotify. Yeah.
0: Thank you. And so, how can people get a hold of you if you have any contact info to share?
1: You can find me on Instagram at Abel_GonzalezCampos, and then on iTunes, Spotify, Amazon Music, YouTube as Abel Gonzalez, ABELGONZALEZ. My last album was titled Abilities, with double E's and double Z's.
0: Again, thank you so much for being here with Radio Cafe KPFA. Thank you.
1: Yeah.

0: 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Thank you so much.
1: Thank you so much for the opportunity. I hope you liked it, and it was really fun playing here. So thank you.
0: Good evening, everybody. Thank you for being here tonight. We are Radio Cafe here at the Arlene Francis Center, and I am Ilaya Malaya alongside Dr. Falcon, Melinda, and Lyric Raven. And tonight we have great music coming for you. Welcome to Radio Cafe KPFA, Astral Static. Welcome. How are you tonight?
2: We're doing great. Thank you so much for having us on the show. We appreciate it.
0: We're looking forward to your great music tonight. So we'll go ahead with the music and then I'll come back on with...
2: Awesome. Thank you.
0: Another question.
3: All right. Ready, guys?
2: Let's do it.

0: Yeah, thank you so much. I love your music, strong vocals, powerful energy, and I like your message, you know, strong. So Camilla, tell us a little bit about your band. How did you guys get together?
1: So Isha, who is both our producer and our guitar player, has been a dear friend for many years. And several years back, it was really funny. I made this commitment to myself. I'm going to do things that scare me. I'm going to do hard things. And he goes, Camilla, I've got this band. Like, we make great music. We want you to come out and audition. And I was like, no. Like, I'm not a singer. I just like to sing. He was like, no, you're a singer. And so I kind of, like, took a chance and went and auditioned. And they pulled me onto the band. So these guys have been together for several years, but I'm the newest addition to the band. And we actually have one bandmate who's not here today, Adam, who is our keyboard player. But yeah, we love making music together. It's a strong collaboration.
0: Great. And so please tell us who you brought here with, or they, what are their names?
1: Yeah, I'm going to let you guys introduce yourselves.
2: I'm Ben Whipple. I play the bass guitar.
3: I'm John Shublin. I play the drums.
4: I'm Isha the Mad Scientist, Grammy-winning producer and guitar player.
1: Yeah, we won the lottery with that. He's won a Grammy. He's amazing.
0: Great, awesome. So we'll hear some more music then. Thank you.
1: Great, thank you so much.
5: Okay. This next song is Castle of Clouds.

0: Just wow. So yeah, just amazing. You know, you definitely have a very passionate voice. And to have a, you know, a sister singing and sharing your talent alongside these tight musicians you have back here. I mean, really great, really tight. Thank you. Are you working on any project? And also, if you have any upcoming gig, if you could tell our audience.
1: Right now, we are mainly working on recording our album. We have 5 tracks out on all record or all platforms where you can download music. And we have a new song that's just coming out called Rise. And so that was a song we played a couple songs ago. But that's where we're really focusing on our energy, is all the music that we've created. We want to put an album out there. And then we're going to switch our energy back to playing live shows. We don't have anything on the books.
2: We found out we're playing Redwood Square Side Stage September 20th.
1: That's right, that's right.
3: Yeah,
1: here at the Arlene Francis Center, which, just to give a shout out, the Arlene Francis Center has been such an incredible supporter for local artists and the arts and music community. We need spaces like this to be able to keep making music and playing music and sharing and collaborating as artists. So I just so much appreciation for the Arlene Francis in this community.
0: Yeah, thank you so much for mentioning that, because I know Melinda Franks, she works really hard in getting the music together. And when I walked in here earlier, I saw Martin's photo, you know, and I said, Martin, hello, we're here, we're doing it again, you know. So tell us, how can people connect with you and learn more about music, and then we'll just do more music, and then thank you again for being here.
1: Of course. Again, thank you so much for having us. Info@astralstatic.com is probably the best email to reach out and book shows. You can find us on Instagram and on Facebook, all the social media platforms. We're all a bunch of slackers when it comes to the digital world. I'm an analog kind of a girl, so we don't even have a website. But if you want to find us, you can. Just Google Astral Static, and you'll be able to get our contact details. And we're happy to play. We actually would love to break out a little bit more in the wider Bay Area. We've definitely played shows here in Sonoma County, but There's a lot of incredible music out there. Anybody want to collaborate or play shows together, hit us up. We would love to open up for you or play alongside you or whatever. Let's play some more music. This is where it all started. This is the song. The band had already written this song. And
4: we are on Strip It Down. Okay, I'll tell that story later.
2: Scratch that.
4: Scratch that. This is called Strip It Down. Let's try that again.
2: You can edit this, right? Sorry, that was just too bad. I can't believe it.

0: Yes, the folk. Have you ever wondered about the folk? And why this music is so hard?
1: Think about the sacrifices that I made for you. Think about the good things I done for you.
0: What is folk? Where does it come from? Why does everybody want to rap on it, sample it, dance to it, make love to it, eat biscuits with it, take on a system with it? Who are these people? You want to know about the history of funk? Tune in Fridays at 10 with Ricky Vincent and the crew on KPFA.
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Okay, so this next song is called Bring Me Back. And what was cool about this, and one of the ways that our band works, is that the guys will come up with a song and a melody and send me the bones of what it sounds like, and I come up with all the lyrics, and it's been such a cool process. So this first song was the song they sent to me to audition. So this is the first song I ever wrote to collaborate with the band, a full-fledged song. It's a really special one to me, so it's called... Bring Me Back.

Okay, we've got one more song. It's called Wicked Games. And we wrote this song as a nod to the ridiculousness of what is happening in our political theater. And there's a moment in time where I feel like everyone's like, what? We're done. This is ridiculous. So this is called Wicked Games.

0: Thank you so much. Thanks, guys. That was a lot of fun.
1: Great job. Yes, I love the music. Thank you so much. Thank you for sharing your music with us. And we just listened to Astral Static here at Radio Cafe KPFA.
0: Okay. So if you want to get in touch with us, our email address is info@astralstatic.com, A-S-T-R-A-L-S-T-A-T-I-C.com. 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Give us a Google. You'll find us. We have songs on all the streaming platforms. We're working on our album. 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We produce everything in-house. If you want to catch a show or if you want to book us, please reach out. We'd love to play. Thank you so much. We love you, KPFA.
2: And this is Pedro Reyes. You are tuned in to KPFA 94.1 FM. So we got Jose Cordon on the line with us. Tell us a little bit about yourself and what you're doing out there in Stockton with the poetry movement.
3: Yeah, man. I'm actually in Antioch. You know, I was in Stockton for one poetry event that we had with Brown Issues over there at the Mexican Heritage Center. And that's kind of part of an initiative that we have that I've been working with Brown Issues, where we take poetry nights across the state, right? And also with plans of going out of the state, right? We've been to Texas, we've been to Colorado. But that was part of that kind of initiative, right? We're taking this, the Brown Issues poetry nights to these different places to kind of share space with community members who kind of would like spaces to gather with folks that share, well, maybe not entirely similar views, but folks that share similar backgrounds and, you know, similar cultural aspects. And that's what that was, you know. But myself, on a personal level, I'm in Antioch. You know, and in Antioch, you know, we got a bunch of different stuff going on with poetry in Antioch, from our open mics out here to our single city series poetry shows to our garden with our poets. And we've been doing this now in Antioch with the poetry community for about 5 years.
2: And, you know, you were mentioning you're a poet laureate out there. Is that right?
3: Yeah.
2: Tell us a little bit about that.
3: Yeah, man. So I've done quite a bit of community organizing, and through that community organizing, you know, started to get involved a little bit with, you know, going to like council meetings and going, you know, doing different stuff around the city, working with tenants and working with day laborers and things of that sort. But I also did a lot of poetry and do a lot of poetry. And so a while back, as you know, I was doing that, the mayor at the time, along with some council folks, they named me Poet Laureate, you know, because of the work through poetry and just being involved with other things in the city. And so something that, you know, I take pride in, I think it's cool. I try to make sure that I'm living up to it, you know, by still being involved in the city in different ways and making sure that I'm still doing my best to put on and continue growing the poetry community out here, you know, making sure that the community knows that there's poets out here, getting the community involved with the poets and vice versa. Yeah, man, something that I enjoy a lot.
2: That's right. Once again, we are talking with Jose Cordon, you know, and tell us a little bit about, you know, any events coming up around the corner and where can folks already find information about what you're doing?
3: Yeah, man, I would love to. I love to. Folks can find, for the most part, find it on my Instagram, Facebook, under Cordon.

0: concepts. And in terms of what we got going on, something that I call the Single City Series, which is 12 shows, 12 venues, one city, 24 poets. We're on our seventh venue now. So just kind of going to different places every month. We have a hike with our poets, our grassroots poetry hike. Next week on Friday the 31st, got our grassroots poetry open mic. And that's the last Friday of every month from 7:30 to 10. The theme for this month is freedom. And then next month on the 13th, starting a new initiative with a couple of the businesses out here called the Royal Sessions, and that'll involve some food, some music, as well as poetry. And on the 21st of next month, I'm helping to start a new open mic in a little town called Bethel Island, which is about give or take 20 to 30 minutes from Antioch. And then of course, the Single City Series and the open mics, that those happen every month. But those are some events, man, that are coming up that I'm really excited for. And if folks want to get more information about that, they could definitely go into my Instagram and social media places and kind of get information about all of those through there. It's Cordon Concepts, Cordon Concepts.
1: That's Cordon Concepts, all one word.
0: Exactly. Yep.
1: Orale. And
0: Yeah.
1: tell us a little bit about your journey in poetry, man. How did you end up writing poetry? What inspired you? What led to you finally saying, I'm a poet, I can show it.
0: Yeah, I'm a poet and I know it. Yeah, man, I appreciate the question. Muchas gracias. Yeah, man, I've been doing poetry now for many years, and it started with me kind of just being artistic, generally speaking. I've always kind of been into art, drawing, and things of that sort. Growing up, I moved around a lot, so I was, constantly going to different schools. Well, when I was about 13, I ended up kind of my family kind of ended up getting a little bit more stable in terms of not moving as much. And I developed some friendships with some folks, and these particular folks had a very large family, and they kind of embraced me into their family, kind of that chosen family that you hear people talk about. And so the chosen family of mine, they were also very artistic, but they were artistic with music, right? And there was other things, there's a tattoo artist in the family, so there's other things as well. But I really gravitated to the music. So they were making beats, they had a little home studio, right? And so kind of got into that world, started to write music. Well, in that writing aspect, it slowly developed into more writing without the music, without the background noise and instrumentals and the beats. And that was really because I felt like I wasn't able to, I felt more comfortable being honest in a spoken word type of setting or through a spoken word lens. But that I didn't really call myself a quote unquote poet until many years after that, right? I was already like in my mid-20s, perhaps, when I actually decided, you know what, I'm gonna call myself a poet. And that kind of came through some soul searching, kind of being in a position where I wasn't necessarily too positive what direction my life was gonna take. And so I just kind of took a deep look into who I was, what I'd been doing, what I loved, what worked, what didn't work, what I felt came more naturally, And so I'd been doing this thing called poetry for a while, and I said, you know what? I'm just gonna embrace this identity as a poet, call myself a poet, and just kind of go all in, right? And so that's kind of when I started to call myself a poet, but my journey with poetry came along before.
1: That's right. And once again, you're hearing from Jose Cordon, and what are some future projects you're looking at right now in that sense of, your poetry, like any books coming up soon or?
0: Yeah, man, I appreciate the question. Yeah, man, definitely thinking about a book in the future. Nothing solid right now in terms of when that would be coming out, but definitely playing with some titles, playing with some themes. So definitely that, working on, an audio tape with poetry, some more videos with poetry. And then once, some of these things are more developed, putting those together, being able to kind of do a set up a book tour, so to speak, slash poetry tour. Again, nothing solid in terms of dates at the moment, but definitely in the works, man. Something I'm very excited about. I don't have a book, you know. I have years and years in the poetry game and been able to do some really cool stuff, travel and meet some cool people, work on some dope projects with some dope organizations, but I don't have a book, you know, and so I am excited about that. And once that does come to fruition, along with these other projects that will kind of be part of the same project, planning to do like a book slash poetry tour.
1: Well, that's what's up, man. Can you, do you want to share a poem with us right now, that you?
0: Yeah. What do you think the people would like to hear?
1: Man, something that's just, you know, you just wrote.
0: Like something that I just wrote. You said something, some new stuff.
1: Yeah. Yeah. Let's hear some new stuff.
0: This one is not finished, but it's a work in progress, but there's something here. It is probably one of the, if not the newest, one of the newest, but it's probably my newest writing. I don't really have a title for it yet. Still working on it. Gunshot, gunshot, gunshot, shot dead. They're hunting us outside. Another ice homicide as my blood hot red. Your head, brown, black, white, you're a target outside. Your skin won't block bullets. Kidnapped by dawn, murdered by lunch. Welcome to the land of the free. If the pesticides don't kill you, a police bullet will. Mijo, that's a founding father guarantee. The USA has dispatched mercenaries onto American streets. They hunt in packs like wild dogs with snapping teeth. There's a bounty on our bodies and a body count quota in the morning when they meet. They speak in lies and violence, ashamed to show their faces when they creep. They are weak, unable to see the strength and beauty of a fellow human being. A gun and badge gives them power. Abuse of power is their vice. Without them, they are cowards, they are roaches, they are mice. We've said it once, we'll yell it twice. Your bigotry and ice. This country is built on indigenous lessons and hospitality. It was built on slaves and stolen labor. It's built on global cuisine. It will eat your food and your right to live. It feasts on fear. For without it, their fascination with firearms fired at perceived foreigners becomes nothing more than a murder cult, a cult of murderers. Oh. And that's one of the new pieces there.
1: Wow. Can't wait till it's done, man. That's great. Appreciate it. Right on. So, you know, thank you for that poem. And, you know, can you tell me what would you say to the youth out there, you know, that are not writing poetry, that are not really inspired at the moment, you know, and what could help them and get inspired into, you know, recognizing that they are poets?
0: Yeah, you know, I think that's an important question. I think what I would say is that one of the most important tools that we will ever have is our voice, you know, and being able to know how to use it, when to use it, is invaluable. You can't really put a price, a name, and even hard. It might even be hard to put in words how impactful it can be, whether it's poetry, which allows you to kind of express your way rhythmically with patterns, you know, with different literary devices. But more broadly speaking, in terms of just having a voice to speak up for yourself or your family or a friend in a typical situation at work, you know, on the street when you encounter something that, you know, that may be mistreating someone. So I would say that learn how to use your voice, whether it's poetically speaking or not, because it would allow you to get further, not just for yourself, but also for those that you could speak for or speak with. It'll allow you to get further than if you don't embrace your voice.
1: That's what's up. You know, once again, Jose, we want to say thank you to you for being here with us. And, you know, Once again, can you let the folks know how to get a hold of you or be able to see what you're doing, any events you got coming up?
0: Of course. They can find all of that on my social medias, which is Cordone Concepts. If they want to get in touch with me, they can do that. Or they can also shoot me an email, cordoneconcepts@gmail.com. But that's where they can find me, all the different things coming up, and there's a bunch of stuff coming up.
1: Nice. Any shout-outs, dedications, giveaways?
0: Yeah, man. Shout-out to everybody out there, supporting our communities, from the farm workers to the custodians to the nurses to the teachers. Shout-out to all them. Shout out also, to Brown Issues. That's, we started off talking about Stockton, and the way that happened was, through Brown Issues. So shout out to them. Shout out to Grassroots Poetry as well. Shout out to you, man. Appreciate you for having me on. Yeah.
1: Well, once again, thank you for being here with us and much appreciated for all your good work. And congratulations on your, award as a laureate.
0: Poet laureate. Thank you, man.
1: And, it's not just something you take lightly, man. So,
0: yeah, congrats. 100%.
1: And so, once again, thank you for being here with us. And aquí estamos para servir. So, let us know if you got any events coming up or anything. Just, hit us up.
0: Thank you, man. Muchas gracias.
1: Órale, pues. Well, once again, my name is Pedro Reyes. This is KPFA 94.1 FM. Ahorita regresamos after this quick music break. Stay tuned.

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Shouts out University of Nebraska. Let me hear you sing this with us back home.

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Represent. Gonna do a little duet right here with Gina Madrid.

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When I beat the crowds, I'ma spread the feeling. 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But the machine just repeat the lesson, we keep pressing.

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We in touch with the grand design to be the first ever stand in line. And come on, I said, we in touch with the grand design. 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
1: Give it up for Azeem Ward right here, ladies and gentlemen. What you got on this window, Azeem?

Yeah. 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

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In the streets, rich man watched the poor suffer. For capital gain, they're killing off their own mother. A mother earth, she gave birth to the daughter and the son. We never leave our mama. We return to her as one, and to her womb. The evil tries to consume her soul. With every new moon, she grow and bloom. But her doom is coming soon. She on the brink of extinction. Look at that water that you drinking, and start thinking. You want the whole glass now, or do you want some for your children? I wonder how we can destroy our own mother for material she provided. The evil's keeping us divided. Our eyelids are shut to the violence against the moms. It's the calm before the storm. Monsoons and the bombs. It's the right versus the wrong, and a fight for the strong. And when the stars follow the sky, just hold on to the struggle. We never fail if we try. The creator on our side, like a shadow we confide. And we prepare for the battle and the fight. It's us versus the greed, and we need to unite for our mother. Live and die for our mother. Survive for our mother. I guess you could call me a tree hugger for our mother.

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welcome to the jam tonight. We got some groovalistic funk for y'all. This is late funk. Funk late in their careers, late in their run. Like it's late in the summer, we just go hang out with these bands that never let up. There's some cameo, y'all. After all them hits, they just kept hitting.

I don't know. Some people must have thought they wouldn't have much longer life doing what they do. But the funk bands, the ones we're going to play tonight, they just kept it coming. Oh, man. I thought the Lakeside had run all their course, and then they dropped this one around 95 called Power. I was tripping. I said, these guys just still in it. KPFA, History of Funk.

KDFA Radio. Yeah, that is Lakeside. They just never lost it. You know, it's really the industry turning their backs on these guys because they keep bringing it. Yeah, we were busy last weekend on a Saturday celebrating this brother, and we didn't even get around to playing this latest release. This is maybe a year or two old. Can't put it in the hands of fate. Stevie Wonder with some go-go.

0: Can't put it in the hands of fate. That's one of those classic Stevie themes, right? You don't have an excuse for not contributing to some justice. Yeah. Got Stevie G plugged in.
1: What's happening? What's up? What's up?
0: Yeah, couldn't get enough Stevie, man. Yeah, we had a big day on Saturday doing that.
1: Indeed, indeed.
0: We got so much Stevie, we could have gone all week, man.
1: You know that's right. You know that's right.
0: Can't put in the hands of fate the latest from Stevie, doing late funk tonight. All this stuff right at the end of people's careers, and they never let up.

0: time to wait.
1: Can't put it in the hands of fate. Man, wait, ready for that new Stevie Wonder album. That's what's up. Oh, come man. This is from Bootsy's latest album. You know Bootsy's still going strong. Since 1970. Laying it down for us. KPFA. History of Funk.

0: JD.
1: Yes, sir.
2: Ooh. That's what I'm talking about. That's from number one Funketeer player album of the year. That's what you, that's what it's all about. That's a Bootsy about a year ago. And this is, of course, Chaka Khan. This is a few years back. I don't know what year this was, but it's just timeless. Like sugar.
0: Come on, Chaka.

Whoa. Man, yeah, that's a 2019 album, Hello Happiness. It's just got a great production. Chaka Khan, strong as ever, y'all. Don't sleep. Yeah. This one caught me off guard. I didn't recognize it, but this is Kool & the Gang putting themselves back on the charts about 4 or 5 years ago.

0: on. Man, KPFA Radio, Late Funk, Prince, he gave away this album when he came to the Oakland Coliseum doing the piano and the microphone. Gave everybody a CD of Hit and Run Phase 2. And then that was it. It's too bad. Because he was as strong as ever.
1: Legend and still that music make sure he's a living legend.
0: That's right. That's why we're on the radio. We can give it to you, keep it all alive, keep that funk alive. But you know what I'm saying? Yeah, keep KPFA alive. Y'all know the drill, kpfa.org. I think we still about that. Support the radio station any way you can.
1: And, indeed.
0: Yeah, because the funksters, they supporting the funk for us. You know what I'm saying? This is a side project from Junie Morrison. Y'all remember he came out as JS Theracon once in a while. So he did that.

0: Man, oh man. Yeah, Junie Morrison, Walter Junie Morrison, one of the most enigmatic geniuses in the music world. And he came out, he started, I think it was the Crowd Pleasers, he was doing some things, and he was an early Ohio Players leader. Made a whole lot of things happen, did the Funky Worm, put them on the map, and he went solo and the rest of the Ohio Players went to the top of the world. And then Junie wound up with the P-Funk. And he's basically responsible for One Nation of Groove, Not Just Knee Deep, Electric Spanking, and War Babies, and a bunch of others. And then he did solo things, and then he just had this little side project, J.S. Theracon. You can look up Buckets of Ducats and some of the other goodies from Junie. Y'all know what I'm talking about if you regular on the History of Funk, Ricky Vincent, Stevie G, Do What We Do.
1: Yeah.
0: Yeah, we got indeed. To bring this mess. This is some brick, y'all. This is people slept on them as after their run, but they did one last album on Bang Records, and it just sounded like the brick from the first album on Bang Records. This one is called Free Dancer from early 80s.

Yeah, that's Brick, y'all, from, like I said, late in their run, 1982, from After Five. They still got it, everybody. Y'all might recognize these guys. I think this is the last session with Maurice White.

0: Man, it's like 1977 all over again. That was 2008, the Dookie Treats, and 5 years later, we lost George. Duke was gone.
1: Yeah.
0: It's incredible, but we got the music forever. It's going out in the universe right now. Ricky Vincent, Stevie G. This is Pleasure. Remember them? Yeah, they had some hits, and they came back. Threw this one out there for y'all.

0: coming up with pleasure. We'll be back in the second hour. More of this. KPFA.
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7: This is the second hour on the history.
1: This is the second hour on the history of funk. 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Ricky Vincent, Stevie, and Stevie G bringing you the second hour on the history of funk. Let's roll.

0: Mm-hmm. Yeah, that's the doctor, everybody. This little hump here, it just dropped right in. This is from Sun. Y'all remember them? They dropped these bangers. They had 7 albums on Capitol Records, and then they got dropped, and so they dropped this. This is called Legs. This is around 1981, 82.
1: Let's roll.
0: Yeah.
1: Legs.
0: And of course, we heard Parliament. I'm

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Ooh, they've been going on since Otis Redding days. These some OGs. This is Dayton in the house. Ohio players, y'all. We

0: Hey, what's up, guys?
1: Apes back in town.
0: No. You seen the ape?
1: I seen him, man.
0: Where, man? Yeah, what is he talking about?
2: That's right, Mandrill's back.

Yeah, 1994, that's War. Dealing with the aftermath of the L.A. uprising, if you remember that madness. And the band split up shortly after this and divided into Low Rider Band and Lonnie Jordan. It was just madness. It's craziness. But that's where we're at with the music, everybody.

Yeah, here's a special one from Maze. Most of us bought their last album in like 93. This is Teach Each Other from 2001.

0: Yes, KPFA, this is Frankie Beverly and Maze from the Brothers soundtrack, that movie. If y'all remember that one.
1: Yeah.
0: And 2001, I mean, I thought Twilight was their last recording. But no, they're bringing it.

0: Right.
1: Mm-hmm. Curtis Mayfield.
0: Get on the bus.
1: That's right. Curtis Mayfield. Say no more. 1996.

0: Beach Curtis.
1: Yes. No, it's a brand new thing.
2: Yes, Curtis Mayfield. Yeah. Let us teach the children freedom's never been free. Man, that dude, he's just on a whole other level. Y'all don't know, Curtis Mayfield, he got paralyzed from the neck down in 1990. And so he put that record together, lying on his back for hours just to get a verse together. New World Order, Curtis Mayfield's last record. He's got Roger Troutman doing some production. I highly recommend that record, 1996. Here's the Isley Brothers, their seventh decade of hits. This is a hit record a couple years back. Since the 1950s, they've been our friends.

0: Yeah, my goodness. Isley Brothers, y'all. What was that? 7 decades? 8 decades? That's incredible what they can do. Because they're on the charts.
1: All the love.
0: Because they got everything for. And these people, I mean, Curtis and all the vocalists, I mean, these funk masters put so much soul on top of the music. It's just it's a special thing. That's why we love it. That's why we live it. Here's the latest from Charles Wright. He's, I think, 85 years old. And this sounds like it was done in 1972. This is Follow Your Spirit. Brand new. 2 years old. Charles Wright, KPFA.

Yes, sir. Charles Wright, follow your spirit, doing his thing. Got some brand new Bootsy and Buckethead. Came out last week. Mental Health.

Only if you gravitate towards the funk and not your thinking, you know, not yourself, you know, because that ain't what funk is. Funk leads and guides you through the mess, you know, and if you don't own it, it won't own you.

Yes, sir. 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That's some deep philosophy from Bootsy himself. Bootsy and Buckethead, Mental Health. Look it up. Hope you're enjoying this, all this late funk. This is Simande. Came out about a year ago. Chasing an empty dream. Got some wisdom from the elders tonight. Hope you're enjoying this. We're almost done tonight. JPFA Radio. History of Funk.

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Simonde, Chasing an Empty Dream. KPFA Radio. Hope y'all enjoy the show tonight. We'll be back next Friday night. Ricky Vincent and Stevie G.

0: from familiar names next to artists that are still on the rise, Bay Area voices, and independent releases. 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

0: pieces of you, pieces of me. 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
1: this. This for the one.

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Bless and love, people. 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Yeah, yeah, yeah. See it there? 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
3: Without Earth, there is no heaven.

0: The single greatest threat to freedom of speech in the United States at this point in time is Israel and its supporters here in the United States. It's truly amazing the extent to which Israel's supporters are going to enormous lengths to shut down free speech, not only on university campuses, but all across the country.
1: The government is cracking down and forcing colleges to force students to stop their boycotts of Israel. And it's pretty amazing that the government would do that, because you can boycott anything in America, including America itself, but you can't boycott a foreign country. They also want to force students to stop their attempts at getting their colleges to divest from Israel. Well, how much do our college campuses even invest in one single foreign country anyway? Can't be that much, right? No, it's almost $500 billion. $500 billion almost. That's an incredible amount of investment.
2: Tucker Carlson, Candace Owens, and everyone else, you start slightly criticizing Israel, we got a jail in Louisiana and then one in El Salvador that Israel can send you to via the U.S. government.
3: You're alluding to Candace Owens and Tucker Carlson.
4: Yeah, I don't like any of these anti-Semites, and I'm not shy about it. There's no reason to think we're ever going to convince them, but we can put them in jail. We can make their lives miserable. We can cut off their funding.
5: This guy thinks that simply criticizing how Israel is prosecuting the war is already anti-Semitic. Oh. And he wants to throw you in prison for it.
2: Yeah.
5: In prison for it.
2: And by the way, that was an answer to a question about Tucker Carlson and Candace Owens. So we're not talking about student visas anymore.
5: Oh my God.
2: Now we're talking about core American podcasters, people in media on the right and the left.

0: Most people don't even know what a burner phone is and require what's in their phones to contact people.
1: So my recommendation is don't unlock your phones. If you're coming through the border, keep your phone off. And if an agent does request a secondary screening and your phone is subject to a search, you can keep your phone turned off. You don't have to give them your password. You don't have to give them facial recognition. You don't have to comply with opening your phone and showing agents what's in your phone. And if they do decide to confiscate your phone, there are redress programs. There is an ability to get it back. The question is how long. And those are the CBP policy, Customs and Border Protection policy, indicates that the actual confiscation of a phone has to be done in the most extreme cases where there is a high level of national security concern. Now, we don't know exactly what that test is. It's not a bright line rule, and most individuals coming through the United States should not be, especially as citizens, considered as a national security threat. But, you know, at this point, we have no idea.
2: One of the biggest hurdles that the Movement for Palestinian Freedom faces is the narrative war. And so much of the public discourse in this country about the movement is a discourse set by people who want to change the topic. People who don't want to talk about what's actually happening on the ground in Palestine. They don't want us to talk about the genocide in Gaza. They don't want us to actually talk about the incredibly beautiful multiracial movement that has coalesced in this country because we are devastated by what we've been watching on our phones for the last year and a half. We're horrified by the images coming out of Gaza, and we're outraged that our government is a full partner in the genocide and in repressing the movement for Palestinian freedom back here at home. I hope it really inspires more people to understand that this is, to understand what this movement is, and, you know, to see the Jewish students who are part of this movement, the vast numbers of anti-Zionist Jews who have been so proudly part of this. They were part of the encampments, who led Jewish ritual in the encampments, even though time and time again they sought to smear the movement as anti-Semitic, to erase the presence of Jews, and to fearmonger and to smear the activists. This film told such a different story and really showed the voices of what was actually happening on the ground.
3: Colombia is materially invested in the genocide in Gaza. We don't want our money to go towards Palestinian death.
4: The university was cracking down on Palestinian activism on campus. That was the moment where students were like, we need to do something more.
5: What is threatening about divesting a war and peace?
4: The university would say, we're overestimating your power. I remember like telling them there are 60 universities setting up encampments across the United States.
6: Bravery is very contagious. We kind of watched Colombia in awe, and we knew we were next.
7: The only weapon they have is fear, and we call their blood. They have nothing! Yeah!

the world, I've never made a phone call. We live in a world where they say we communicate more. But the world stayed silent when the slave trade was making money.

age of the global village and mass communications, the world is staying silent as the Palestinians are being annihilated.

are forced into marriage before the age of 18. And each year in this world, 358,000 women die from pregnancy or in childbirth. And in this world, more than 100 million women are simply missing. Remember, these women are not even counted. We live in a world where each year multinational oil companies spill oil on the planet, damaging the earth for years to come. In this world, governments back the oil companies and not the planet. To get the oil in this world, young women and men are sent to fight phony wars. The young people that are lucky enough to make it home are left to suffer physical and mental damage for the rest of their

system will protect them. We're whistleblowers that expose corruption, misconduct and illegal activities in governments and faceless organizations become the ones who are persecuted and hunted down. We live in a world where those that expose

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We shall overcome the selfishness. Because we care and we don't fear. Yes, sister, we care.

0: I have been on a research. Music is psychology, see? And if the music does not penetrate the heart, the soul, and the mind, and the body, then you ain't gonna feel it. Because reggae music is not something that you hear, it's something you feel, see? And if you don't feel it, you can't know it. See, it is a spiritual music with spiritual ingredients for spiritual purposes. See?
1: The people awaken, outspoken, unshaken. Go, shut our accounts. We know you know our count. That's why.

It means you understand there is blood on your hands. Go censor and delete. Let history repeat. Politicians, two-faced. Our votes, what a waste.

0: I passed this test. At least we say we tried to end this genocide.
1: I've looked into the eyes of the people of Gaza. You will not conquer them.
2: What I think we collectively as a world has witnessed in the case of Israel's occupation of Gaza and of Palestine and what the Israeli military has done since October 7th with the support of the United States is to use that rhetoric of civilization and to use this idea that the West is an overwhelmingly powerful force to inflict tremendous and I would argue genocidal violence on a population of people and to kill a vast number of civilians for the most part. One way in which this war is comparable to the Vietnam War is that for the world, the Vietnam War became the first television war or the first living room war. People could turn on their TVs at night and literally see images of Vietnamese people being burned by napalm, for example. And this was utterly shocking at that time. And I think there's a similar or parallel degree of shock here when we can see Palestinians using their phones to beam out the images of what it's like to be subjected to mass bombing, random bombing, to see people being blown to bits, including children. It is a shock to the conscience, and it has mobilized a significant degree of global sentiment against Israel and the United States that I don't think we've seen since the 1960s and early 1970s.
3: You know, the white folks down south would say to them, you don't know the Negro, use another word, but you don't know the Negro like I know the Negro. Mm-hmm. You don't really know. You know what I mean? You know, during the enslavement, you know, the abolitionists would yell, this is wrong. They would say, you don't live in close company with these people like we do. Mm-hmm. You don't understand. It's not that we're racist and we hate them. It's that if we give them their freedom, they'll kill us all. And people say, well, this is apartheid. And they say, yes, but, you know, do you not know what happened to the people that are perpetrating apartheid? And my position is apartheid's wrong. And there's just nothing that will make it okay. Mm-hmm. Like, there's nothing in this world that could be done to the people perpetrating it, and that the people who are the victims of it could ever do that would make it okay. There is nothing. Mm. There is nothing. And that does not hinge on how people feel about me. That does not hinge on Palestinians being somehow, you know, exemplars of moral, you know, upstandingness, if that's a word. It doesn't hinge on any of that. It's just

0: that's hungry.
1: Kill the Indian, save the man. That was their goal, and they damn near succeeded. When a society deems its culture superior, it often paves the way for unimaginable cruelty under the guise of progress. Most people don't know the truth about the U.S. government's Indian boarding school policy. It wasn't just education, it was the slow, deliberate destruction of a people's way of life. From the late 1800s well into the 1970s, the U.S. government ran these so-called boarding schools, designed to erase Native identity. Children, some as young as five, were ripped from their families and communities. The moment they arrived, traditional clothing, gone, languages, banned, ceremonies, beliefs, everything that made them who they were, outlawed. And the abuse was relentless. Beatings for speaking their language, forced labor, physical, emotional, even sexual abuse. Many never saw their families again, lost to disease, malnutrition, or simply buried in unmarked graves behind those so-called schools. But this wasn't random cruelty. It was policy. Strip away the culture, destroy the tribes, and the land is easier to take. And the damage? It didn't end there. Generations of trauma followed. Ripping through families, leading to addiction, mental health struggles, and a loss of cultural knowledge that can never be replaced. Witnesses testified. Investigations confirmed every brutal detail. And still, for decades, America stayed silent. They thought it would erase indigenous identities. Instead, it became one of the darkest stains on this country's history. And Native communities? They're still here, still fighting, still surviving.
2: We are human beings, and we have the right to live as all other people are living all over the world.
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12: First, give them in Amharic, Salanta, Yetabareka, Exir, Masigana, Ethiopia, Wadada, Arabic, Kefahaluk, Ahalan, salam alaikum, malaikum salam. 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

0: Maca, Abarizam Chana, Italian, Buenos Aires, Come Style, Portuguese, Tudo Bem, Como Vai, Spanish, Buenos Dias, Como Esta Usted, Wolof, Nanga Def, Mangifirek, Japanese, Konnichiwa, Genki Deska, Twi, Etisen, Akwaba, Hindi, Edo, Tenchalda, Merana, Makabihe, Acha, Zulu, Saubona, Bunjani, Ibo, Kedua, Hambo, Makabi, Jamaican, Wagwa, Nairi, Sign Language. That means that's all from me. Yes, I am.
1: At Bandung, all the nations came together.

and greetings. Kayumang Gyoko, aka Brother K. This is an invitation to all you night shift workers, insomniacs, and party people to tune in late night, Friday nights at 2 a.m. for an overnight experience called Roots Communications on the Great Turtle Island. Yeah, that's reggae roots and culture, and soul, world flavors, deep dub, spoken word, and a whole heap of tickets.

Anybody who claims to not be an optimist is lying. Everybody, oh, I'm not an optimist. I'm not. Do you set an alarm to wake up in the morning? You're an optimist. Why do you think you're going to wake up? You know what I mean? That's why one of my favorite phrases that I learned in Arabic is, inshallah, you know, God willing.

Now, the Israelis speak about the Nazi treatment and how they were badly treated in Germany during the Second World War and before the war and so on. They treated the Arabs the same way. Expelled them, killed their children, destroyed their villages. And then Israel took everything. Took the property of those people, everything.

The BBC World Service has compiled material on over 160 cases where children have been shot in Gaza and found that in 95 cases, the child was shot in the head or the chest. In most of these cases, the victim was under 12 years old. The cases we found run from the first weeks of the war up to July this year.

There are numerous reports of false flag operations over the decades serving Israel's interests, including direct and indirect involvement in terrorist attacks. This history alone is enough to justify speculative claims about more recent or even modern attacks being Israeli false flags. Not only is there the Israeli connection to 9/11, but just a month later, on October 10, 2001, two Israelis were caught with Pakistani passports, grenades, explosives, and guns inside the Mexican parliament just moments before trying to carry out a massive terrorist attack on Mexican officials. Their intention, of course, was to blame it on Muslims in a climate that was already incredibly paranoid and fearful of Islam. The Israeli government rushed to help impose a media blackout on the failed plot and pressure the Mexican government to quietly release their Jewish agents. The media blackout is one of the reasons why you've never heard of this operation before, but we know about it because Mexican newspapers at the time covered it in detail. In just this year, in February of 2025, an explosion destroyed three buses in Beit Yam in occupied Palestine. Israeli authorities claimed that two Palestinian terrorists had carried out the attack. Zionists went into a frenzy calling Palestinians terrorists for attempting to kill civilians at a time when they were actively committing genocide in Gaza. However, as soon as it was revealed that it was actually two Jewish Israelis who had planted the bombs and detonated them, the government ordered a blackout and all reporting on the case was shut down. Israeli false flags don't always have to actually include violence. Sometimes, just the threat of it is enough. During Trump's first term, thousands of bomb threats were called into Jewish communities in the United States and around the world. Threats that the ADL and other groups used as evidence that anti-Semitism was on the rise. It later turned out, however, that every single one of these threats was made by a Jewish American Israeli. A Jewish American Israeli teenager arrested for making 2,000 anti-Semitic bomb threats against Jewish community centers across the U.S. is also accused of attempting to extort a Republican senator who spoke out against the hoax bomb threats. The teen went so far as to order drugs to the senator's home while threatening to release allegedly incriminating photos, according to a Justice Ministry spokesperson. And he wasn't just targeting American institutions. 561 out of the 2,000 calls were made to Australian Jewish community centers and schools. Trust nothing. Very special shout out

penetrating deeper levels of the skin, damaging your cells and DNA. It makes sense that whoever would inhabit this land would possess that melanin to protect them from the conditions of their environment. Fish have gills to survive in water. Turtles have shells to protect them from predators. Native Americans have melanin.

one fire. We are the people of the sun. The colonizers lied to you. The world was yours.

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Did you make it? Lord knows they've been planning for your fall. Did you make it? Running on your will to resolve. Through the fog of the sheepdog, I came to my sense. I hope you make it. Couldn't fight for you to stay and the right for you to leave. At the Afro-Asia gate or the marches of DC, are we free from the flaws of a falling beast? Only then we'll believe that we've made it out.

0: watch this fence without my permission, I'm afraid.
1: The film is Palestine's entry to the Oscars, and it tells the story of how Palestinians led uprisings against British colonial rule in 1936. Hey guys, I'm Dina, and I spoke with Palestine 36 director Anne-Marie Jassett.
2: I wanted to make a film about this moment because it was really our first mass uprising.
1: From 1936 to 1939, Palestinians rose up in a popular revolt against British rule, from a months-long general strike to boycotts and armed resistance.
3: We've shut down every Arab printing press. We've banned newspapers, censored their mail, and intercepted their telephone calls. We set up checkposts and curfews. We've even taken away their bloody livestock.
1: The film shows how British colonial violence began long before the Palestinian revolts, and how many of Israel's tactics today find their roots in British terror. From mass arrests and administrative detention to surveillance tactics, massacres, and land theft.
2: The collective punishments, blowing up houses to punish somebody, the waterboarding, the torture, tying people, human shields, the system of military occupation that we are living now was all set up then.
1: As Britain struggled to hold on to control amid the revolt, it proposed partitioning Palestine between indigenous Palestinians and the Jewish population, a plan that the UN later approved. By the end of the revolt in 1939, Britain had crushed the uprising through brutal repression, dismantling Palestinian political leadership, organizations, and armed resistance. By then, the British had also either killed, wounded, imprisoned, or exiled 10% of Palestinian men. That created the conditions for Zionist militias, trained by the British and later incorporated into the Israeli military, to carry out the Nakba as the British were leaving Palestine. They forcibly displaced at least 750,000 Palestinians from their land to make way for Israel's creation in 1948. They also killed tens of thousands of Palestinians in massacres. But as the film shows, Palestinians have always fought back against colonial rule.

0: Here's your friendly reminder that only two countries voted against making food a human right, the U.S. and Israel. The same two countries cutting food aid at home and starving people abroad. They say there's no money for food, but there's always money for bombs. When a government collects taxes but won't feed or care for its people, that's not governance, that's theft. If your government can feed weapons but not families, it's choosing profit over life. So what do? We feed each other. If you can, restock your local community fridge. Donate cash so that food banks can buy the food that they want or need. Donate food you'd actually want to eat. And if you're giving canned or non-perishables, pick things kids can make themselves, because parents losing these benefits are working double shifts just to get by. 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We don't feed an economy that doesn't feed us all. We take care of us.
1: Anti-Zionism is not anti-Semitism. Now, I'm Jewish and I'm an anti-Zionist, but my great-grandfather lived in British-occupied Palestine in the 1920s and 30s, pre-World War II colonialism, and served as the mayor of a town in Palestine. So clearly, history did not begin on October 7th, and Zionism has and always will be violent. I mean, Zionists collaborated with Nazis before the onset of the Holocaust to try and establish a Jewish state in the land of Palestine. Mossad agents blew up synagogues in Iraq to create a hostile environment to, again, encourage people to move into the land that was Palestine. And every day since the Nakba, Israel has violently dispossessed Palestinians of their land, of their rights, and of their lives. So to call Israel out for these atrocities is not anti-Semitism. But anti-Semitism is real, and it is on the rise. But do you know why it's on the rise? It's because the White House will tweet Shalom Mahmoud when detaining Mahmoud Khalil, an anti-Zionist activist, basically waving a flag saying, hey, we're violating your First Amendment rights for the Jews. It's because the state committing these atrocities will outwardly say we're doing this because the land was promised to us. It's our land for the Jewish people. It's Chuck Schumer going on his book tour and talking about anti-Zionist protests and not neo-Nazi marches, or Elon Musk's Sieg Heil. When you perpetrate an apartheid, when you committed genocide, and then when you support it, all in the name of the Jewish people, that is what causes anti-Semitism to be on the rise, not the opposition of those horrific crimes. Being blind to the fact that this is going to turn around and create actual

has more than a month since Israel agreed to a ceasefire with Hamas in Gaza, but its propaganda machine is still going full force. Israel has rolled out a massive PR campaign in the U.S. to influence public opinion on its genocidal war in Gaza. It includes targeting social media narratives and AI platforms. This is how much it's costing to run. Documents filed with the U.S. Department of Justice show that Israel's foreign ministry has launched Project 545. In October 2025. The 545 refers to what it costs in shekels, the equivalent of $145 million. The documents show that Israel hired U.S.-based firm Clock Tower to, quote, combat anti-Semitism. That mission includes creating online material and websites that could shape the data used to train artificial intelligence models, such as ChatGPT, Grok, and Gemini. Another contract worth around $750,000 was signed to develop a bot-based program. It floods social media with pro-Israeli messages.

0: Saturday nights at 11 p.m., step inside the Soul Suite to take a smooth and sensual sojourn in a soulful sanctuary. He specializes in soul music across the spectrum from modern soul, soul hip-hop, classic soul, soul jazz, R&B, funk, spoken word, and so much more. Around midnight, we settle down with a little midnight motivation and study the art of the love jam. I'm your guide, Thomas J. Step inside, take a ride. The Soul Suite, Saturday night at 11.
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3: 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And some of those people within the super rich are heavily financing politicians to tell people that they're suffering because of people who are suffering even more than they are.
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I got olive skin. Olive skin, there's not a saying for it, but we age pretty decently. You know, they say black don't crack, olive's like olive. Don't make it. Olive skin gets really light or dark easily with the seasons. So I get pulled over more in July, but I apply for jobs in January. I got a sister. Olive skin is the same skin tone that Jesus had, you know, being from the Middle East. And that's why we always debate whether he was white or black. He was both, depending on the season. You ever see a portrait of black Jesus? That's a summertime photo. That's all it is. Why is baby Jesus always white? December in Bethlehem, duh! And springtime? He's Jesus. He's Jesus. Hand, hand, hand. Pray for you, pray for you, pray for you.

0: Israel's perspective, we've offered peace so many different times, and it's always responded to with war and violence. We would never initiate those wars or violences had they not been initiated towards us. That's why we call ourselves the IDF, Israeli Defense Forces.
1: If Israel's always on the defense, why is 41% of those unalived children when you have an AI system called Hapsora that allows you to know your targets? If Israel's always on the defense, why did the IOF spokesperson say that this is about damage, not accuracy? If Israel's always on the defense, why was 1,000 Palestinians displaced from their homes in the West Bank in 2022, with that number increasing to 6,000 Palestinians in 2023? If Israel's always on the defense, why was there 1,000 acts of violence by illegal Israeli settlers in the West Bank since January 2023? If Israel's always on the defense, why is there over 700,000 illegal Israeli settlements in the West Bank? If Israel's always on the defense, why did you target a church and multiple hospitals? If Israel's always on the defense, why did you destroy over 530 Palestinian villages right before 1948? If Israel's always on the defense, why did your previous prime minister support terrorist groups in the region that committed over 30 terrorist attacks in Mandatory Palestine, unaliving over 5,000 Arabs, bombing marketplaces, other civilian regions in order to put pressure on the British to establish Israel? If Israel's always on the defense, why are human rights organizations cautioning that the IOF is stealing organs of dead Palestinians, something they've admitted to in the past but deny currently? If Israel's always on the defense, why do they continue to deny human rights organizations to investigate both Palestine and Israel's military actions? And finally, if Israel's always on the defense, why didn't your prime minister defend you when he knew of these attacks a year ago?

Our message is quite simple. We are a religion called Judaism that has we've been practicing for 3,000 years. It is to be subservient to God and uphold His covenant, the Torah. But unfortunately, a little over 100 years ago, a movement called Zionism has really hijacked our religion for a base material nationalism, mostly by non-religious Jews. And very clearly, the chief rabbis of Palestine in 1947, prior to its ratification by the United Nations, these are United Nations documents, there was a meeting in the United Nations in the delegation in Jerusalem in Al-Quds, where the chief rabbi claimed and stated, "We furthermore wish to express our definite opposition to a Jewish state in any part of Palestine." This was Rabbi Dushinsky, declaration before the United Nations, July 16th, 1947. This is the view of the religious people, true to our religion. We are to serve God, not to occupy or steal or kill or oppress. In fact, since the destruction of the second of the two temples, we are not even allowed to have Jewish sovereignty return and make

0: We are standing here in front of the Canadian Parliament while we are witnessing in the news this brutal genocide going on in Gaza already for 2 weeks. But we have to realize and understand that all what we are witnessing today didn't start just 2 weeks ago. This is unfortunately an outcome of over 75 years of brutal, illegal, unjust and anti-Jewish occupation. We're not condoning any violence, but we have to realize what is the root cause to all of this. If we truly want to stop all of this, if we truly want to see a nicer future, if we truly want to see the safety and security for all, then we have to stop this in this occupation in its entirety. Certainly we need a ceasefire today, but the ceasefire is way not enough. We need to end this occupation, not the two-state solution. Ending this occupation in its entirety, at that time we can see once again that beautiful peace that did exist in Palestine before, 100 years ago, before this movement came in. Let's hope we see this in the future with no more suffering of anyone.
1: Inshallah. Thank you.

the terrorists and who are the heroes? Who are the terrorists? Who are the heroes? Double standards, who are the terrorists? Who are the heroes? Double standards, who are the terrorists? Who are the heroes? Double standards, who are the terrorists? Who are the heroes?

are the terrorists? Who are the heroes? Double standards, who are the terrorists? Who are the heroes? Double standards, who are the terrorists? Who are the heroes? Double standards, who are the terrorists? Who are the heroes? Imagine that aliens from outer space came to conquer the human race, came to control all the world's wealth and take the best parts of the world for themselves. Suppose they said, fear not peoples of earth, we are here to help you. Give us everything of any worth and we will not harm you. You have gold mines, or should I say used to have, now they're mine. But you can work in the golden grime. For an 80-hour week, we'll give you about £2 a time. Oh yes, another thing, you must all carry a pass, just so none of you get lost. Certain boundaries you must not cross, or our police will bust your ass. Sound familiar? People of the world would fight for their liberty, even if it took centuries. And when the oppressor was forced to go, the people who fought against him would be classed as heroes, and quite rightly so. So why are the people who fight against the oppressors in South Africa classed as terrorists? To me, they are heroes. Who are the terrorists? Who are the heroes? Who are the terrorists? Come tell me, who are the heroes? Double standards, who are the terrorists? Who are the heroes? Come tell me, who are the terrorists? Who are the heroes? Fighting in Namibia, the media says it is a clash between South African troops and SWAPO guerrillas. Troops against guerrillas. I would say it is a clash between the South African terrorists and SWAPO freedom fighters. Yeah, sounds more like the truth. Botha and his henchmen call the ANC terrorists. That's worse than the pot calling the kettle black. The apartheid system is an act of terrorism itself. It is evil, evil, evil.

are the heroes? Who are the terrorists? Who are the heroes? Who are the terrorists? Who are the heroes? Who are the terrorists? I know. Do you?

91-year-old man honored by Israel for saving a Jewish life during the Nazi Holocaust has returned his medal in protest of the Gaza assault. Hank Zanoli was given Israel's Righteous Among the Nations Award for his actions under Nazi occupation in Amsterdam. In 1943, Zanoli smuggled out a Jewish boy and helped hide him in his home for 2 years. Despite Nazi suspicion, he and his family backed the resistance. Zanoli's father was executed in a concentration camp and his brother-in-law executed as a resistance fighter. But last week, Zanoli returned his medal to the Israeli embassy in The Hague, saying that Israeli bombings of Gaza had killed 6 of his relatives. His grandniece is married to a Palestinian man who lost 3 brothers, a sister-in-law, a nephew, and his father's first wife in a bombing of their home last month. Zanoli writes, quote, "For me to hold on to the honor granted to me by the State of Israel under these circumstances would be an insult to those in my family, 4 generations on, who lost no less than 6 of their relatives in Gaza." Hank Zanoli added, quote, "The actions of your state in Gaza these days have already resulted in serious accusations of war crimes and crimes against humanity. It would be of no surprise to me that these accusations could lead to possible convictions if true, and unpoliticized justice is able to have its course."

Nations have issued detailed reports making the case that Israel is an apartheid state. Furthermore, if you read the Israeli media, right, all sorts of Israelis, including Israeli leaders, refer to Israel as an apartheid state. It's

0: because we're nothing and it's our diamonds. Imperialism will be destroyed.
1: You also mentioned Zionism and said that some of our young people in the Persian Gulf may not understand the role that Zionism is playing in this conflict. Could you explain what you mean by that?
0: Unfortunately, they don't know what Zionism is, but Zionism... I tell you, this man is Satan in disguise. Zionism is a satanic movement. It is devil. It is imperialism. It is racist. It has gone and taken the lands of the Palestinian people and through terrorism has driven them out. And through terrorism, it maintains its power. And the United States of America with over 6...

Now the Israelis speak about the Nazi treatment and how they were badly treated in Germany during the Second World War and before the war and so on. They treated the Arabs the same way. Expelled them, killed them, killed their children, destroyed their villages. And then Israel took everything. Took the property of those people, everything.

I think what we are seeing now, what unfolds in front of our eyes, is a genocidal situation by which people are targeted, whether they are children, babies, in hospitals.

stars black and brown people? Israel. Do you know who had a close relationship with apartheid South Africa and provided military advisory? Do you know who armed the Hutus to carry out the Rwandan genocide? The systems of oppression are all connected. 70% of American taxpayers are demanding a ceasefire, demanding an end to military aid for an authoritarian, genocidal regime. And instead, these government officials are accepting bribes to censor free speech, giving us the same two candidates that don't represent the American people, completely disregarding our voices so that they can profit off mass.

0: We have technology that we can see exactly who's in these locations and buildings. So they're targeting and bombing homes, knowing who and how many children were actually inside.
1: My name is Josephine Gilbo. I'm a 17-year Army veteran. I recently got out of the military last year.
0: Having that background as an intelligence officer and understanding what defense actually is, I can see clearly that this is not self-defense. The civilian casualties is catastrophic. They're targeting homes filled with children. The elite that sit in

Capitol Hill sit there and lie over and over and over. I just want to highlight one of the biggest awakenings that I think I've had the last few weeks coming here and lobbying with the senators and the congressmen is just how corrupt our government is. And that anyone that's in the military is simply just one chess piece that they use at their leisure for their own internal gain to protect their own internal assets and money.

0: Palestinian liberation is showing the world something. I'm starting to think that the collective breakdown of the way Jewish, unhealed Jewish trauma, the disaster of that, is also showing the world something about the dangers of not healing trauma. And I am heartbroken and gutted and ashamed and sometimes embarrassed that it's my people that's showing the world this, but it is. On the other hand, I am on the other side of my people and we're showing the world something else. And I look at Israelis, and when I'm not morally outraged by them, I'm deeply, deeply sad for what they've become.
1: I'm in a Fitzroy, and when I'm in California, I listen to KPFA.
2: Got to be your first class citizen, boy, in America, boy. 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Oh, poverty comes at poverty when go. No, no. 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Edifice Rice says, KPFA, dig it right.

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1: 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We have you covered.
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You have just heard Mercy Masika with Vyote Vyangu, and it is a single. And Mercy is a Kenyan gospel artist. And let's see here. I don't have very much on her information outside of what she has on her Instagram account, but that was the name of that song. Before that, you heard Mercy Chinwo with O Kaka, or The Mighty One. This song was done in Igbo, and most of it was in English, but the chorus was in Igbo. Mighty One, there is none like you. Great One, there is none like you. When I call, you answer. There is none like you. So that was a little bit about Mercy. She is once again a Nigerian singer, songwriter, and is one of Nigeria's leading worship leaders. All right. Next up.

You've just heard the Aeolians of Oakwood University with Rockin' Jerusalem, and it is from their release entitled Aeolianology, Acapella Volume 1. The Aeolians are from Oakwood University in Huntsville, Alabama. They are a world-renowned, world-winning, award-winning collegiate choir that was founded in 1946 by Dr. Eva B. Dykes. Their current director is Dr. Jeremy Savoy Jordan, and he succeeded Jason Max Ferdinand. Their repertoire ranges from Baroque to the most contemporary sacred compositions. They are really well-rounded. Before that, you heard Roland Hayes with Were You There from the CD. Well, it was an album, then it's been remastered. The Art of Roland Hayes. Roland was a groundbreaking lyric tenor and composer, and he became the first black man to achieve international acclaim as a classical concert performer. He is the son of formerly enslaved parents and born in Georgia, but he is also the first, I believe, he actually wanted to perform at the Boston Symphony Hall and was rejected, and this was back in 1917, because of his race. So he rented the hall himself and promoted a sold-out independent show. In 1923, he became the first black artist to perform as a soloist with the Boston Symphony Orchestra. So that only took a few years. Before that, you heard Marian Anderson with Lord, I Can't Stay Away. And it was from the release that was also remastered, He's Got the Whole World in His Hands, Spirituals. Marian was also a groundbreaking African-American classical artist. She was a contralto, and she was also a important icon in the civil rights movement. She became the first black singer to perform at the Metropolitan Opera and the first black to perform a solo with the New York Philharmonic. So many groundbreaking things. She was born in South Philadelphia and developed her vocal talents starting at the age of 6, singing at the Union Baptist Church. All right. Next up, I have on guitar, Christopher Parkening, featuring the baritone of Jubilant Sykes with He's Got the Whole World in His Hands.

You have just heard Bernice Johnson-Reagan with Since I Laid My Burden Down, and it is from her CD entitled River of Life. Bernice Johnson-Reagan was an American civil rights activist. She was a historian, musician, and educator. She's best known for the founding of the group Sweet Honey in the Rock. She was also a founding member of the SNCC organized group, which traveled the country, named the Freedom Singers. She and the Freedom Singers traveled throughout the South on the 1960s. They were there at the 1963 March on Washington. They sang there. And she began work at the Smithsonian Institution in 1969. She worked as a curator and founded the program in Black American Culture at the National Museum of American History. Before that, you heard the Albert McNeil Jubilee Singers with Little Lamb, Little Lamb. And it is from their release entitled The Best of Jubilee, Volume 2. And the Albert McNeil Singers were active between 1920 and 2022. They were based in Los Angeles. Actually, no, that's wrong. The group started in 1968. Albert McNeil was born in 1920. My mistake. And passed away in 2022. But the group has toured globally, and they are considered cultural ambassadors. They preserve the African-American folk music, or the spiritual, whichever you'd like to call it, American classics. They also do gospel and jazz. Their founder, Albert McNeil, was a choral conductor, ethnomusicologist, and professor emeritus at UC Davis. And before that, you heard Christopher Parkening on guitar with Jubilant Sykes, baritone Jubilant Sykes. And Jubilant was an international opera concert singer. He was born in Los Angeles, and he was unfortunately died in December of this past year at the hand of his son. And there is still a lot of unanswered questions about that stabbing death. But, you know, prayer is required, requested, needed for Cecilia, his wife, and the remainder of Jubilant's family. All right. Next up, I have for you the Moses Hogan Chorale with Surely He Died on Calvary.

the middle of the, it's in the middle of the way, in the middle of the, it's in the middle of the way, in the middle of the, it's in the middle of the way, in the middle of the, it's in the middle.

You've just heard Adrian Dunn and the Adrian Dunn Singers with Zeke. It is from his release entitled Emancipation Act 2. Adrian Dunn is an Emmy Award-winning singer, composer, conductor, and educator, and is best known for blending gospel, jazz, hip-hop, and classical music to highlight the Black music experience. He has an original PBS concert special entitled Emancipation that came out in 2023. He is also the director of choral activities at the Colburn School in Los Angeles. He's also been a voice faculty member and racial equity advisor at Roosevelt University in Chicago. Before that, you heard the Moses Hogan Singers with Surely He Died on Calvary from their release entitled Ezekiel Saw the Wheel. And it featured the tenor of Brian McKinley. Moses Hogan was a pianist and internationally renowned conductor, and his music is still being, his arrangements, I should say, are still being sung by high school choirs, collegiate choirs, and professional choral ensembles to this day. He passed away in 2003 from a brain tumor and founded the Moses Hogan Chorale and the Moses Hogan Singers. All right. Before that, you heard, oh, I did that one already. Bernice Johnson Reagan. Yeah. All right. Let's see. Next up, I have coming for you the Dixie Hummingbirds with Getaway Jordan.

0: all you have in mastery, you keep in the air to grow.
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0: Many loved ones have gone on before me, laying out waiting till the morning we fall to crown my Lord above. Never thirst no more. My Savior promised that he'd meet me there. He'd meet me in a dying hour. If I just stay close, well, to the cross, said everything would be all right. Said, ask in my name, and it shall be granted unto you.

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You are in the right place at the right time with Ms. April Wright here on The Gospel Experience, bringing you an experience in gospel music that you won't get anywhere else on the planet. Your scripture for today is Psalms 37, verse 7. Rest in the Lord and wait patiently for Him. Do not fret because of him who prospers in his way, because of the man who brings wicked schemes to pass. It is currently still holding at 57 degrees, and it looks like we're going to have a high today of about 80. And we are on a warming trend again here in the Bay Area. So it looks like it's going to probably peak on tomorrow, and then we'll start to cool off just a little bit on Tuesday. All right. I would like to take the opportunity to thank each and every one of you who donated last week to our summer fund drive. Now, due to wonderful technology and engineers here at KPFA, in my absence, they actually redid the last fund drive that I did here for the spring fund drive, and that was the program that you heard on Saturday. But I would like to just run the list of all of the thank yous from everyone who contributed last week. We had an anonymous donor from Redwood City, Richard from San Francisco, Eugene from Richmond, Laurie from San Rafael, Anonymous from Lucerne, California, Bobby from Richmond, who was also in Greensboro at Gospel Music Workshop, and he called in anyway, Regina from Sebastopol, Tim from San Francisco, Anonymous donor from Novato, Gabriella from Alameda, Brian from Emeryville, and an anonymous donor from Boulder, Colorado. So I would like to say thank you to each of you. I exceeded the goal of $1,500 on last Saturday, and it was all thanks to you. So I am so appreciative of your steadfast support of this show and of KPFA as a whole. The station met its goal, and so the fund drive is over. So how's that? Only 1 week, and we raised $150,000. So for that, we are grateful. So thank you to each of you. And I'd like to say thank you to each of you who came out to Chicken Chitlins and Caviar last weekend. We had a great time. It was a great show, and we were so sorry it ended. You rehearse for, 4 or 5 months, and then 2-3 shows go by so quickly. But for those of you who supported me and my company, Symphony Enterprises, and the production of Chicken Chitlins and Caviar, I want to say a heartfelt thank you to each of you who came out to participate in some Black history as we've staged it within the confines of what is known as a musical review. So we had a little bit of theater, a little bit of dance, a little bit of theatrics, and we brought a program that I am proud of. So stay tuned for more to come with Chicken Chitlins and Caviar. All right, we're going to get back into some more music.
Next up, I have coming for you is Cassietta George with Honor, Honor.

You have just heard The Caravans with Don't Leave Us Now, and it is from the release entitled The Caravans from 1969. The Caravans were a group of ladies that got started back in 1947. And they started with Robert Anderson. The group was founded by Robert Anderson, and it was called Robert Anderson and His Caravan Singers. But in 1952, when Albertina Walker joined the group, she kind of took the helm and shaped the group into the powerhouse that it became. And from that, it also included several artists that became solo artists in their own right. Albertina Walker was also known as the Star Maker and or the Queen of Gospel. Shirley Caesar joined the group in 1958, and you know, from there it just skyrocketed. The group also included Dorothy Norwood, Inez Andrews, Cassietta George, who you heard just a few songs ago, Reverend James Cleveland, that you heard just a song ago, Bessie Griffin, Dolores Washington, and Josephine Howard. All of these people became sensational, award-winning soloists in gospel music. Before that, you heard the Reverend James Cleveland with the Voices of Tabernacle with I Can't Make It Without You. And it is from the album James Cleveland and the Voices of Tabernacle, was released back in 1968. Reverend Cleveland was born in 1931, passed away in 1991. He was the founder of the Gospel Music Workshop of America, and last night was the last night of the 2026 convention. He's won 4 Grammy Awards, and he was the first gospel artist to have a star on the Hollywood Walk of Fame. Before that, you heard Cassietta George with Honor, Honor from her album entitled Walk Around Heaven. And as previously mentioned, Cassietta George was one of the Caravans. She was also a songwriter who penned most of the songs for the Caravans. Her biggest hit was Walk Around Heaven. After she left the group, she moved to Los Angeles and launched her solo career, recording more than 16 albums. So that was a little bit about Cassietta George. Next up, I have for you the Charles Fold Singers with He Died from their album entitled I'll Be With You Always.

is not through blessing you.

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God is not through. Blessing you. 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

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So never

You have just heard Reverend Richard Mr. Clean White with God Is Not Through Blessing You. This was recorded live at the Gospel Temple Church of God in Christ in Atlanta and released back in 2010. Bishop White passed away in 2024. And he was a singer, songwriter, pastor, preacher, bishop in the Church of God in Christ, and he was also a part of the Gospel Music Workshop of America. Before that, you heard Reverend Isaac Whitman with Surely God Is Able. And it is from his album entitled, I Thank God for Every Blessing. Reverend Whitman was a Chicago radio personality, singer, pastor, and the founder of the Greater Metropolitan Church of Christ in Chicago. He was also a prominent board member on the board for the Gospel Music Workshop of America. I am feeling a little GMWA today. Convention just ended last night. And then before that, you heard Charles Fold and the Charles Fold Singers with He Died from the album I'll Be With You Always. Charles Fold was a Grammy Award-winning gospel music choir director, singer, and musician who was the founder of the Charles Fold Singers. He shared a Grammy Award with Reverend James Cleveland for the album Lord, Let Me Be an Instrument. He released, or the Fold Singers released, 14 albums, I think, and they earned 3 gold records and 4 Grammy nominations. Some of the most favorite songs of the Charles Fold Singers are Jesus Is the Best Thing That Ever Happened to Me, This Too Will Pass, and Lord, Thank You, Lord, for One More Day. He was also a board member on the Gospel Music Workshop of America Board of Directors. He was actually the past president of the chapter representatives. So that kind of was my GMWA nostalgia for the day. Next up is Ms. April with Draw Me Nearer.

You've just heard the late Reverend Bishop Gordon Humphrey Jr. with God Answers Prayers. And that was from Bam Rock City. Bam Bam Anderson here in the Bay Area produced that. And it's a great tribute testament to Bishop Humphrey. Before that, you heard Reverend Timothy Wright with Pressing My Way, and it is from the release entitled Jesus, Jesus, Jesus. And before that, you heard me, Ms. April. You heard with Draw Me Nearer from my project entitled Just April. All right, it is time for our morning announcements, and I actually only have one. So we're going to get through that relatively quickly. Save the date, Gospel Bay Area Contest 2026. The semifinals will be held on August the 9th, Sunday, August the 9th. That's the first round. Second round of semifinals will be on August 23rd, and the final competition will be on September the 13th. These contests are held at the BB Memorial Cathedral, 3900 Telegraph Avenue in Oakland at 5 o'clock p.m. Come and hear some of Bay Area's best talent. The prize, first place prize, is $5,000. So they are really, really, really making their best showing here on this stage. So once again, the next semifinal round will be held on Sunday, August the 9th at 5 o'clock p.m. at the BB Memorial Cathedral, 3900 Telegraph Avenue in Oakland. All right. The Gospel Experience prayer list, we've got a lot to pray for. We are praying for those who have been victims of these fires that are happening all over the globe, not just here, but there's fires in Canada and there's fires in Spain and some other places. So we are in prayer for those who have been victims of these fires, those who have been victims of these earthquakes and other floods, hurricanes, tornadoes, all of those natural, what they consider natural disasters. We are also praying for those who have been victims of these mass shootings, layoffs, and firings, and all of those things. So we are continuing in prayer for them. We know that God is able. He answers prayer. And we are asking that God would meet the need of every single person who stands in the need of a blessing. We know that He will and He can, because He's done it before, time and time and time again. I have an extensive resume of Him answering prayer. So trust me when I tell you He will do it. He can do it. He's able to do exceedingly abundantly above all you can ask or imagine. He can do it. All right. I also want to, it's not really an announcement, but for those of you who are looking for a little extra word, during the week, a little extra music during the week, there is a new online platform called easytogetto.church. It's E-Z, the number two, the word get, G-E-T, the number two, dot church, easytogetto.church. They load a sermon of the week every week, and a song of the week every week. And the sermons are curated from pastors and preachers all over the country. And they
have a panel of people who come together and look at these different sermons, make sure they are doctrinally sound, theologically sound, and they upload one per week and one gospel song per week. So if you're looking for something a little extra, consider easytogetto.church. All right. It is time for our morning devotional. This morning's devotional is entitled, Don't Worry About Evil People. Okay. Don't worry about evil people who prosper. Don't fret about their wicked schemes. In this day of instant communication, you have access to so much information and news that it is easy to feel overwhelmed. Not only do you hear about evil people and their wicked schemes, you also see the graphic details. This visual imagery has a powerful impact on your brain chemistry. A steady diet of such carnage can make you anxious and fearful. I want you to pray about world events and pursue peace as you are able. However, it is crucial to recognize that you can change. You to recognize what you can change and what you cannot. Fretting about things that are beyond your control will drain your energy and discourage you. Instead of this hurtful focus, endeavor to fix your thoughts on Jesus. I am with you. And for you, says the Lord, delight yourself in me. Remember that I am a God of justice, and I know everything. Eventually, I will right all wrongs. So be still in my presence, trusting in me with a steadfast heart, while waiting for me to act. The scripture reference for this devotional is Psalms 37 and 7. This is the New Living Translation. Be still in the presence of the Lord and wait patiently for him to act. Don't worry about evil people who prosper or fret about their wicked schemes. Don't worry about evil people.

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You are in the right place at the right time with Ms. April Wright here on the Gospel Experience, bringing you an experience in gospel music that you just won't get anywhere else on the planet. All right, we're going to get back into some more music. Next up, I have for you Patrick Hollis and United with Agreed to It.

You have just heard Brand New from Melvin Crispell III, along with Javonta Patton with Thank You. It's a brand new single. Before that, you heard Patrick Hollis and United with Agreed to It from their release entitled Gospel Musicology. Next up, I've got some new pieces. I need to bring to you. One of them is Bay Area's own Brown Sturgis and Brown. They just released their brand new project entitled Homage. It is a salute to the late Bishop Walter L. Hawkins. They have taken, a few of his most popular compositions, and they have retweaked

about what it was like during the early years of the Hawkins Singers, with working with both Walter and Edwin, and their musical genius that they didn't really believe was genius at the time, but how they actually transformed gospel music as we knew it. It is called The Conversation with Brown, Sturgis, and Brown. And here is, from that brand new CD, I Need Your Spirit.

0: I'm saying? You'll never be the same.
1: You, Matt.

0: Lord have mercy. 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My God. Woo. Feels like church in here. Feels like church in here.
1: You have just heard Brand New from Beverly Crawford and the United Music and Arts Conference, known as UMAC, with Clap Your Hands. And Beverly is a Grammy-nominated vocalist and co-pastor. She is probably most recognized for her appearance on the Bobby Jones Gospel Show. She was one of the New Life singers on Bobby Jones's gospel. Well, she is now a solo artist who's been going strong for the last few decades. She's originally from, I think she's from Gainesville, Florida. And she co-pastors with her husband there at the Landmark Holy Temple of God. Before that, you heard Angela Moss Poole. Actually, no, you heard James Fortune. Sorry. With his brand new single, Never Forsake Me. That is brand new. And before that, you heard Angela Moss Poole with Fragrance, her brand new single. Next up, I have for you Rashad Price and Power with Gotta Reach My Goal.

0: You have just heard Sean Bigby along with Kay Jeanette with Jesus Is My Friend, brand new single, Jesus Is My Friend. Before that, you heard the group Common Hymnal with God Will Prevail. And before that, you heard brand new from Rashad Price and Power with Reach My Goal. Next up, I have for you Tracy Troy with Leave It Alone. Oh, just a moment. Where are we? Tracy Troy. Here we go.
1: What's your name and say, neighbor, if you're going through anything, just leave it alone. Put your hands together. If you got your tambourine.

0: You have just heard Jericho Worship, Fire and Cloud, their brand new single. Before that, you heard Tracy Troy with Leave It Alone. You know, some stuff we got to take our hands off and let God do it. Well, I have in studio with me Pastor Michael Robinson of the Spiritual Keys, and he's got an announcement for you. Good morning, Pastor.
1: Good morning, Sister April.
0: How are you this morning?
1: I am doing great.
0: Great,
1: I'm doing great. Yes, we are here, and it's another year for the Spiritual Keys. We'll be celebrating our 28th year anniversary, and my time does fly.
0: Yes, it does.
1: And here it is again. I mean, and so, but I thank God that we are here. We're still singing, and we're still giving God the praise. And on the fourth Sunday in September, we will be celebrating our 28th year anniversary. We have tickets. It's a number on there. The number, if you want to reach for tickets, you can reach us at 510-866-6050. And we will give you the information about the tickets. And there will be a cash giveaway. You call me, I'll tell you about it. There will be three cash giveaways. You call me and I'll tell you about it. And then also I'm going on out on the limb as being the manager. The first five people that call me for a ticket will get a discount on their ticket.
0: All right. So give them that phone number again.
1: 510-866-6050.
0: All right. And this year you all are going to be in Oakland. You're not going to be in Richmond for this anniversary.
1: Right. We'll be in Oakland at the Antioch Missionary Baptist Church where the pastor is Pastor Todd Wheelock. The doors will open up at 3. The program will start promptly at 4. Mm-hmm. And we have people on there, but we're hoping and praying that our own dear Sister April can kind of sneak in on us and give us a couple of them good solos that she'd be doing like she did the last time.
0: Oh, we will see what the Lord has in store. How about that?
1: That'll be great. And we have groups, the Chosen Wonders, mm-hmm. the Open Silvertones, and we bring it back out, the gospel specials.
0: Oh, wonderful.
1: And we have the Ebenezer Baptist Church Choir. We have quite a few people on that program. And so, but we're still asking you for your prayers. We're still mourning Brother Marcus Walker.
0: Yes, yes, yes. He was a promoter here in the Bay Area.
1: Yes, ma'am.
0: For several years.
1: Yes.
0: All right. Well, Pastor, thank you so much for dropping by.
1: Thank you so much.
0: And we will continue to make this announcement until September the 27th. How about that?
1: Thank you so much.
0: You're welcome.
1: May God bless you.
0: All right, family, that is almost my time. It has really, truly been my pleasure serving you this Saturday morning. And it is my hope that you got a little bit of something to kind of help you through the rest of this week, even today. And we are looking forward to great weather this weekend. I also want to thank all of you who contributed to our fund drive, and you are supportive of this show and of KPFA. So thank you, thank you, thank you for that. So the Lord bless you and keep you. The Lord make his face shine on you and be gracious unto you. The Lord lift up his countenance upon you and give you his peace. I'll be here next Saturday as long as the Lord is willing and the creek don't rise. Stay tuned for Joanna Mancaro's Tofik Halabi and Music of the World. 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

Good morning. It's time for Music of the World. Joanna Manqueros here. This is a live program. 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Tofiq Halabi will be in a few minutes. And I think we'll go this morning to Trinidad, Cobo Town.

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The brand new sounds of KOG, Kwaku of Ghana, Don't Take My Soul, and this is the professional name of the multi-talented artist Kwaku of Ghana, and this is brand new music. I'm mixing brand new music this morning with familiar stuff. We also listened to something very new from Colombia. La Perla is the name of the artist, El Sol. We listened to her release, Callejera, and that's from Mambo Negro Records. Started the program off with Kobo Town, the incredible piece that deals with domestic violence in Trinidad. And the song is called Abatina. The artist is Kobo Town. Music of the world, Joanna Manqueros waking up. Taufik Halabi on his way to the station. He'll be here soon. And I think I'm going to go, I don't know, I'm just in the mood maybe to hear some Suad Massey. So let's take a listen to her.

0: sounds of drumming from Belize. Chatouille is the name of the band, I guess you could call it, or the group of drummers and singers. If you're just waking up, this is Music of the World. Joanna Manquero is here with...
1: And Tawfiq Halabi. Good morning, everybody. It's nice to be in the studio. What a beautiful Saturday morning we have here. Summer Saturday morning in the East Bay.
0: It's really nice, and there's a lot of good music tonight. Two concerts that Tawfiq and I both know about because we're going. First is Orchestra Gold at the Freight. Orchestra Gold, who play Malian music that includes psychedelic sounds and rock. And that's going to be at the Freight and Salvage at, at the Freight at 8 o'clock tonight. And do you want to talk about the show you're going to?
1: So tonight at the Piedmont Piano Company, there will be, it's called MJ Santos. MJ Santos. If the name Santos is familiar, it should be. Related to John Santos. So MJ Santos All-Star Scholarship Fundraising Concert. So MJ Santos will be performing with John Santos, Saul Sierra, John Calloway, Anthony Blea, Javier Navarrete, and several other folks that we know here in the Bay Area that have been here in the studio with us.
0: And MJ, I guess, is John's son, who it's a college fund for him to go to a music school. So that'll be an exciting show at Piedmont Piano this evening. What time's the show?
1: 7 p.m.
0: All right. 9:30 in the morning. I do want to mention also we listened to a brand new artist from Spain, Albert Nieto, and that was Yaya Reve, and that's from a 2026 release. And a little trivia this morning for everyone. I have a question, which is, right now in Spain, there's thousands of people trying to get into a town. Where are they coming from and why? Mm-hmm. You like that one, Tawfiq?
1: Yeah, it was in the news. Yeah, all over the news, of course.
0: We'll see. We'll see what if these listeners are alert, right? And let's go to another brand new musician. Let's go to Ana Lua Cayano.

0: was thinking, you know, World Cup, and I was kind of enjoying the World Cup soccer. So I have a question, a trivia question. You're going to have to maybe dig deep a little bit. So back in the day, there was a country. I won't name the countries. The question is about the countries. There was a country, let's call it country number A. Country A hosted the World Cup. And at that time, when country A hosted, then country B won. They ended up being the champions. And then at a later date, country B hosted and country A won, ended up being the champions. So it's a three-part, I guess a two-part question. So who's country A, who's country B? And then maybe what year did country A host it? And what, when country, and what, when country B won? And what year did country B host it when country A won? So it's a little bit of a mind, you know, puzzle, but, who knows? I happen to know because I watch soccer, but who else knows? I know somebody else out there knows.
1: Somebody knows.
0: Call us at 510-848-4425.
1: Very old-fashioned. We actually take telephone calls, which is, it's really anachronistic. And a friend of mine was telling me that radio itself is totally anachronistic, but we like to rock it over here. So that's what we do on Saturday mornings. And what do you think about some fado, Tofi?
0: Lovely.
1: Right?
0: Let's
1: do it. On a warm morning.

0: Gert Vlocknell, and beautiful in Beaufort Vase. And there he is singing about the miseries of a love affair gone wrong that was so fantastic in the beginning. We've all been there.
1: That's a universal theme right there, right? The songs about love gone wrong.
0: That's right. Singing in that Boer language that is just, it feels so different. This is the only song I know in that language. And Music of the World is the program if you just tuned in. And we had a listener call in and say, in response to my comment that someone said radio was anachronistic, that said radio is actually one of the best ways to resist what's happening right now. And I couldn't agree more. And KPFA is right there out in front.
1: Absolutely. KPFA being non-corporate, of course. A beacon of light, and always resisting.
0: Community-based. Yeah. Taufik, I'm going to have you repeat your trivia question, because it's like one of those things, you know, like when you're a kid and you have those math problems where they say a train is traveling to Milan at 25 miles per hour, what time will it reach Milan or something. Well, here we go.
1: I'll try it again. I didn't get any calls, and
0: well, I think it's because you used the word soccer, and there's another word.
1: Football.
0: There you go.
1: Football, soccer, football. So, country A hosted the tournament, and country B won. And at a later date, country B hosted the tournament, and country A won. Who knows the names of the countries and which years they each hosted the tournament?
0: Okay, but I want to know, you got to give us a hint. I mean, is this current day's football, or is this like football from like the in 1980s? I mean, where are we with this?
1: I would give it away. I would give it away if I said that. Because it's really only happened once. It's only happened once, this kind of arrangement. Well, so
0: yeah. That's a hint right there. Yeah. Okay. 510-848-4425. I think I'm going to play a song now that my son introduced me to. Marie Froisse, and this is brand new.

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0: All right. Listeners, it's been such a blast this morning on Music of the World. I wanted to thank a listener who called in with a very old-fashioned and sweet thing, which was a request.
1: Oh,
0: and he called
1: goodness.
0: In with a request. We're going to play that song in this hour of Music of the World, which is every Saturday morning. And we're joshing around with the listeners. We still don't have a caller about that World Cup, La Copa Mundial. Verdad? Somebody knows. It's ABBA.
1: Yeah. It's maybe a little bit obscure, but I know that there's folks out there that know the answer. Yeah.
0: Somebody knows. I know. I could hear, I didn't go for it for the bundle, you know, to watch it this year, but I could hear these spontaneous bursts of enthusiasm throughout my neighborhood, which was great.
1: That's fun.
0: Over in West Bray.
1: That is fun.
0: Fantastic. It was just good energy throughout the town. All right. So where are we headed now, Tofiq?
1: We just heard Grecia Alban, and that is a relatively recent release. And the track, I don't know how to pronounce it, Uku Nyan.
0: I'll just mention I went on a tear last night and got all this new music for us, which it was really fun. And so Grecia Alban is a folkloric artist who is kind of diving deep into folkloric music from Latin America. And that's where she's going.
1: Nice, nice.
0: And then we heard the new Brazilian artist as well, whose name escapes me at the moment. Tofiq and I just traded places.
1: Is it Pete Perignon?
0: No. I'll get to it next time we chat.
1: Mm, okay.
0: Okay. Too complicated at the moment.
1: Well, we're going to simplify things, and we're going to head on over to North Africa.
0: Oh, yeah.
1: This is going to be Alune Wade.

0: Yeah, Harrison from Groundation, and you're listening to Joanna Mangueros and Tofi Calabi. This is Music of the World, KPFA. Keep it locked, family.
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0: The sweet sounds of Sierra Leone's Refugee All-Stars, and that track is Muloma. Before that, we heard Musical Youth with Past the Duchy. That was a special request by Annie, one of our listeners. And kicking off the set in the second hour, Aluna Wade with Café Oran.
1: And I did want to talk about some upcoming shows. Before I do that, I did want to mention about, a brand new artist, from Brazil that my son had recommended. Her name is Marie Froes, and her piece is called Figue de Guiné from Brazil and, 2026 release. So there you go. All right. And, we're going to talk about Salar Nader, the great Afghani drummer, tabla player, will be performing at the Freight on the 11th of September. And he will be in for an interview the Saturday prior to that. And I do want to say that the Afghan Music Project is incredible. And he was actually involved in the Broadway production of Kite Runner. And he has played with Alam Khan live on this radio program when we do the Music of the World live concert series. And he's not just a brilliant musician. He's really fun and really funny. And I think people will really take to him. So I do want to recommend Friday, the 11th of September, Salar Nader presents the Afghan Music Project at the Freight. And then there's like... Tofiq was saying there's so much we can't keep up with it, but we did just hear also that this Argentinian kind of loop and electronic specialist, Rumbo Tumba, will be at the Freight as well Wednesday the 9th of September with a special guest, El Pecado de Juana. So that's happening.
0: So many beautiful concerts this summer and this fall. It's kind of hard to keep up. How lucky are we to have all these folks coming through town? And actually, some of these folks live here, and they're world-renowned musicians, and they reside in the Bay Area. And we're just a lucky recipients to be able to, catch a little bit of their a glimpse into their creativity and their passion.
1: That's right. So
0: I'm very
1: grateful
0: for that.
1: Why we put up with all the traffic and all the hassles and the cost of living here is for the art.
0: It's all for the music and the art.
1: Totally. For the two of us, that's totally true. Yeah. So again, Tofiq and I are going to be busy tonight. I'm going to see Orchestra Gold at the Freight, who've performed here on Music of the World. Fantastic combination of Malian music and psychedelica.
0: And I'll be heading over to the Piedmont Piano Company to see MJ Santos with several great musicians, John
1: Fantastic.
0: Santos, Saul Sierra, and a whole bunch of others. So I'm looking forward to that. Hey, in the meantime, why don't we head over to West Africa and listen to some old school high life?

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0: If you're like me, I like the old school music. That is some high life.
1: Oh, yeah.
0: Going way back.
1: So good on a summer morning to hear that, Taufik. That was perfect. And I do want to say our listeners are so awesome. It was so great to hear musical youth back from the 80s with Pass the Dutchie. That was fantastic.
0: Yeah.
1: Brilliant, brilliant piece of music from a group of kids.
0: Yeah, yeah. So I wanted to mention Roadmaster is the name of the group, and that was Akwasi Baroni, the song. And before that, we heard Awotwi Painin and his Ghana Rockers, Brown Skin Gal. And those are going back, some of those tracks go back to the 60s and 70s. High Life, kind of like when High Life was really popular. Let's see here. We had a trivia question that was apparently isn't resonating with the listeners, but that's okay. I won't hold it against anybody.
1: Well, the show's not over, Taufik. This is like when we're fundraising and you think, oh, no, things are going to go horrible. And then right at the end, we kill it, man. Yeah. So I'm just saying, these listeners, they know their World Cup stuff, La Copa Mundial. Yeah.
0: Maybe somebody's doing research. I don't know.
1: A B. What's the answer to that? A B B A. Hosting, non-hosting, winning, well, non-winning.
0: Hosting. Yeah. Yeah.
1: Okay. So, but in the meantime, I've got an easier one that it's sweet. It relates to cooking, and I mean, how are we going to survive this time? And one of the ways is with connection to our roots. Right? Little things that we can grow, things we can cook for each other. So I wanted to ask, what's another name for coriander? And there's five different options, okay, from around the world. So there you go. Any of them, call us.
0: Are we speaking about like what you would find, let's say, in an English language cookbook or from other languages?
1: Well, anything goes.
0: Anything goes. Okay.
1: Anything goes.
0: So, okay.
1: All right. So then I'll tell you, I'll say all the names, but who knows? Maybe these listeners know it all. So we'll find out. 510-848-4425. And when this whole miserable situation is over that we're all in, we want to be able to give away tickets again. So just hold on to that sweet thought, listeners. We'll get there someday.
0: But you don't need a ticket to see Hassan Al-Tayyab.
1: Oh, yes.
0: So our friend Hassan will be visiting the Bay Area soon, and he will be visiting us here in the studio.
1: I'm so excited to hear what Hassan has to say. You know, it's so rare to have a person who can handle the stress of Washington, D.C. and keep their sense of humor while they're, you know, trying to keep peace in the Middle East somehow in these halls of power with these guys wearing suits. And here he is also being a wonderful acoustic folk singer, and he's really good at what he does. So come and see Hassan Al-Tayyab with us. If you're interested, just email Taufik.
0: Yeah. And we have limited seating. So, you know, we want you to email me ahead of time so I can put together the list of invitees or guests. And my email address is TAWFIC, Taufik, at kpfa.org.
1: Hassan Al-Tayyab will perform here on Music of the World on August 15th, Saturday morning, for our summer listening pleasure.
0: Absolutely. And now, for your listening pleasure, we're going to head over to Europe. And this is an old-style song from Italy.

0: And that is Les Vents du Nord, par-dessus les ponts. And before that, we heard Christina Branco with Meu Amor e Marinero. And kicking off that set, Vinicio Capossela, Che cos'è l'amor, Che cos'è l'amor, from Italy.
1: Okay, I think that's Vinicio.
0: Vinicio.
1: But there I also want to say, if somebody knows how to pronounce that Christina Branco song, we'll take recommendations on that. Tofik and I always get befuddled by Portuguese. Feel free to correct us. But we have all sorts of things to tell you about. So we did get a caller. Can I go into that, Tofik? Are we good to go?
0: Yeah.
1: Okay. Music of the World, Joanna Manqueros and
0: Tofik Halabi.
1: Okay.

0: So there's many ways to work with it. But what's interesting about it is this thing of the name, that cilantro and coriander are the same thing. They're the same plant. So cilantro is the Mexican word for it. And it is not cumin, which somebody did say it was. Cumin is a different thing. It's a different shaped seed. A coriander seed is round. You like my cooking trivia?
1: There you have it, folks. Cooking trivia. That, who knew it would spark so much interest with the KPFA listeners?
0: I know. And then we did get, we finally got a call about the, La Copa Mundial, but was the, was the listener correct?
1: We did. We got two calls and I, and, yes, we had a listener who got it right.
0: So what?
1: Yeah, we did.
0: After all that, Tofi.
1: After all
0: See, I told you these listeners come through.
1: Yeah. So the trivia was, you know, one country hosted, the other one won, and then at a later date, they flipped, they reversed. So in 1990, Italy hosted the World Cup, and West Germany ended up winning. And then in 2006, Germany hosted the World Cup, and Italy won. So that's the time, the only time that I can remember when they flipped, you know, host and win, host and win. I thought that was kind of neat. It's very unique. And the, one of the listeners said, well, you know, it's probably European countries because they tend to win more. And yeah, or if you look at, in aggregate, Europe would win more than, say, South America. That's just how it shakes out. Yeah.
0: Mm-hmm. You mean over time?
1: Over time.
0: But that could change.
1: It will change. It will change because,
0: I mean, they
1: say
0: Argentina really, they really fought, man. They really fought.
1: Yeah. And many teams are coming up. Morocco, Egypt, many, many, many teams around the world are coming up.
0: What about, El Cabo Verde,
1: Cape Verde.
0: That was beautiful. That was a, for me, that was the highlight. That was like the Jamaican bobsled team. They were, they jumped up from their island and they made a splash.
1: Yeah, that's a generational reference. That was back in the '80s. Is that, I remember
0: know.
1: It.
0: There was a
1: I
0: movie.
1: Can't quite place it. Yeah.
0: With, what's the guy, John Candy, the big guy.
1: Oh.
0: He was so fantastic.
1: Yeah. Cool. Well, we should announce one more time Hassan Al-Tayyab.
0: Oh, yeah,
1: so,
0: okay.
1: Folks, do get in touch if you'd like to join us in the audience for a live performance, a very special live performance. Hassan passes through the Bay Area every couple of years. He lives over on the East Coast. We'd love to have you in the studio. Please let us know. You could email me at tawfic@kpfa.org.
0: And I will say what's interesting about Hassan, his music is it's folk music, you know, American, like people would say maybe it's Americana, but he has a twist to it. It's very rhythmic, and his lyrics are really interesting.
1: They sure are. They sure are. And well, we're going to assess how interesting are the lyrics for the next song. We're going to head over to Southern Africa, and we're going to listen to a track by Ras Shihama.

0: And we rolled over to the next song. Sorry about that, folks. That was Natalia Lafourcade from Mexico. Beautiful song called Luz de Luna. And kicking off that set, we had from Southern Africa, Ras Shihama, Shohela Oshaile Shaya. And we did have a caller, Victor from San Francisco, called in and educated me, and I'll share it with everybody. Marinheiro. Meu amor okay. E marinheiro.
1: E so, marinheiro. Thank you. But I bet so you Victor much. Would also be commenting on Mexico.
0: I don't know. Meu amor no, marinheiro.
1: I'm saying instead of Mexico, he would say Mexico.
0: Oh, wow.
1: Right? Okay, that's a whole nother yeah. realm. But along those same lines, I do want to mention that we got a notification from David Miller of Los Insultes, that they're going to have a screening of their 90-minute documentary, Waves of the Same Sea, The Making of Adios Que Aloha, at San Francisco's Four Star Theater on the 26th of August at 7:45 p.m. And Los Insultes will actually be performing there. The film features Taj Mahal, David Hidalgo of Los Lobos, Gary Halemau, and Sonny Lim, and others. So you could probably go to Los Insultes website, Los and then CENZONTLES.com.
0: Check them out, folks. And we're going to have to sign off because it's almost the bottom of the second hour. Stay tuned, folks, for Tom Mazzolini and Blues by the Bay. Signing off here, Tawfiq Halabi.
1: Joanna Manqueros. We'll see you next week.
0: We hope you have a fabulous week, and we look forward to being back here in the studio next Saturday.

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Welcome to the Blue Show here on KPFA Radio. I'm your host, Tom Mazzolini. I'll be with you all the way to 2 o'clock this afternoon as we journey down to the Bay of Blues here at 94.1 FM.

0: Yes, John Lee Hooker with Los Lobos. That was Dimples. One of his classics there, John Lee really in the groove there with the boogie. And that was from the album John recorded called Don't Look Back. We heard from Mark Hummel with Harpo Ventilating from his album called Ain't Easy No More. Released on the Electrify label, and we heard two from Rockin' Johnny, Johnny Bergen, from his album From the Coast to the Coast. Also, we heard from Big Mama Thornton, Little Johnny Taylor, with The Things I Used to Do, I Won't Do No More, one of the great blues standards. And Sunny Roads, All Night Long, They Play the Blues. I live across the street from a juke joint in Fresno, California, where they play the blues all night long. And that was released on Galaxy Records early on in his career. Actually released under his real name, Clarence Smith. Joanna Connor has a brand new release out of Chicago.
1: You're so fine.

That was Elmore James with Baby, What's Wrong? That was recorded in Chicago in November of 1952. They released that in early 1953 on the Meteor label with Odie Payne, Ransom Noling, and J.T. Brown, Johnny Jones. Country Boogie, before that one, instrumental piece, they released that on the Checker label. And that was cut in 1953, early 53, January, actually. And J.T., Johnny Jones, Ransom, and Odie Payne. The great Elmore James from those early Chicago blues years. You're listening to The Blues Show here on KPFA Radio. We're going to stick around the south side of Chicago here with the one and only little Mac Simmons.

Paul Butterfield, the Butterfield Blues Band, Our Love is Drifting Day by Day. And we heard from Peter Parsek. It's a new release called Most of the Time. We heard Stranger Blues. Stranger Blues, that's an Elmore James composition. He does a really a very laid-back version of that. I thought it really sounded good. I'm Tom Mazzolini. You're tuned to the blues here on KPFA Radio. Beautiful day here in Berkeley. Went for a walk this morning after having coffee down on Shattuck Avenue and tripped around and just really taking in the beautiful Saturday morning. Kind of quiet, you know. And here I am back in the studio, and we've got plenty of good blues still coming our way right here at 94.1 FM. Last week we had our fun drive. Want to thank everybody for pledging. And if you didn't, you can still do so. So, you know, we are listener-sponsored radio. Speaking of Berkeley, this next selection is by a country blues performer who came out of Sharon, Mississippi. Casey Douglas, and he lived here in Berkeley for many years, most of his life, beginning after the Second World War. Worked for the city of Berkeley at the Department of Public Works, played blues on the weekends, really got to know him pretty well. Grew up in around Canton, Mississippi, checking out all those country blues guitar players that he said he heard on Friday night, Saturday, down in Canton, Mississippi, playing on the streets. Here he is, KC Douglas. Got the Big Road Blues, Tommy McLennan.

ain't going down Big Road by myself. 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

And that was Casey Douglas from Mississippi, lived in Berkeley, California. Lived in a rooming house, really, by the railroad tracks. And here he did the music of Tommy McLennan and Tommy Johnson. He said he was influenced by Ishmon Bracey as well and all of the Delta Cats that were playing down in Canton, Mississippi, circa 1935. I'm Tom Mazzolini. This is The Blues Show here on KPFA. Thank you for joining me. 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And 89.3 KPFB in Berkeley. And 88.1 KFCF in Fresno. Good afternoon, everybody in the Central Valley. Listening to The Blues and cruising Highway 99. And you're tuned worldwide on the internet, kpfa.org, coming in loud and clear worldwide. 2 more hours of blues coming your way.

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A little tune that said simply this. Steve Berry, my man, man. That's the one that took care of business on this. Let's give Steve a great big hand. Stand up, Steve. Would you do that? You won't stand? I should have stayed gone when I left before.

Wonder, can I get a witness out there, y'all? Let me hear from you. I think I'll do it one more time. I should have stayed gone.

And that was Rob Piazza with Devil's Foot. Blues harmonica master. Can play that chromatic like nobody can play. We also heard from Cream. Strange Brew with Eric Clapton. Devotees to Albert King. Jimmy Johnson out of Chicago with Ashes in My Ashtray and I Don't Even Smoke. We also heard from the late Denise LaSalle. Came out of Mississippi and Tennessee from an album she recorded for the Echo label out of Memphis. And Bobby Blue Bland from a live session at the Whiskey A Go-Go in Los Angeles, 1973 with Mel Brown. This Time I'm Gone for Good. Here's the Drifters. Perfect song for a beautiful Saturday.

Late over in the evening, I feel like it. 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When I woke up this morning, all I had, I have is gone. Late over in the evening, child, I feel like blowing my horn. Well, woke up this morning, all I had was gone. Brooks run into the ocean, ocean running into the sea. 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That ocean now, look here. 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

Well, many seem like hours and hours begin to seem like days. Seem like my baby would stop her whole evil way. Many seem like hours.

Mitch Woods and his Rocket 88 swinging at the Savoy. We also heard Walk Across Texas. This is from Mitch's CD release called Jump for Joy that came out on Blind Pig Records. And Odetta before that with James Cotton. That was an interesting pairing. Key to the Highway with Odetta, Dave Maxwell, Derek O'Brien, and James Cotton playing harmonica behind Odetta. And Charlie Musselwhite did a guitar piece dedicated to one of his mentors, Big Joe Williams from Crawford, Mississippi. It's from an album that Charlie recorded called The Mississippi Sun on the Alligator label. And the acoustic Muddy Waters Feel Like Going Home. Beautifully done there with Buddy Guy playing second acoustic guitar with Willie Dixon. And Shamika Copeland, the battle is over, but the war definitely goes on. And we heard from the Impressions with Gypsy Woman. And you're tuned to 94.1 KPFA in Berkeley, 89.3 KPFB also in Berkeley, and 88.1 KFCF in Fresno, and on the internet at kpfa.org. Got another set here coming your way. Got some great music coming up, and we're going to play some Elmore James Jr., who passed away recently.

And that was Kenny Blue Ray with Cadillac Drive. Sam Jethro there on Hammond B3. The Blues Project, some of you might remember them. They came out in New York City in the mid-60s. Al Kooper, Danny Kalb. They hit San Francisco and did a number of dates for the Family Dog and did a lot of touring. Well, they have Danny Kalb has resuscitated the Blues Project, and they've got a big summer tour coming up. They're going to perform tomorrow at 2 o'clock in El Cerrito at Down Home Music at 10341 San Pablo Avenue at Fresno. They'll be there at 2 o'clock as a trio. The Blues Project. Then they're going to be down in Redwood City on Thursday at the Fox Club. And on Friday, Sebastiani Theater in Sonoma. And on Saturday, they'll be in Lakeport at Soper Reese Community Theater. And then next Sunday, Paradise, California, at the Paradise Performance Center. Yeah, the Blues Project, Wake Me, Shake Me. They're back, and they'll be performing tomorrow right here at Down Home Music, one of the great record shops of all time, in El Cerrito, 10341 San Pablo Avenue. And they'll be kicking things off at 2 o'clock. I'm Tom Maslini. This is the Blues Show here on KPFA Radio. B.B. King did a tribute to one of his idols, the great Louis Jordan. B.B. said that Louis Jordan was a great musician and, in my opinion, way ahead of his time. And during the big band and swing era, he was the first to sell out houses with rhythm and blues music. B.B. went on to say that Louis Jordan got people moving with a pulsating beat that they loved to dance to. He was also the first rapper. He rapped and rhymed songs that made you laugh, but more than anything else, they made you want to dance. He was the first rhythm and blues singer in the jazz era to have what we call that crossover appeal. And as people got to know more and more about Louis Jordan, they'll realize what a great contribution he left on the music of today. Here's B.B. King and his homage to the great Louis Jordan.

being played by a big fat piano man. Some of the chicks wore expensive frocks, some of them had on Bobby socks, but everybody was nice and high at this particular

And that was called Tin Can Alley, not Tin Pan Alley. That was Ruth Duran from 1956, recorded down in New Orleans with the Dave Bartholomew Orchestra. And Shout, Sister, Shout. That was the music of Rosetta Thorpe, Sister Rosetta Thorpe, performed there by Angela Straley, Tracy Nelson, Marsha Ball, and Maria Muldaur. And, of course, we heard three selections by B.B. King in his album, Let the Good Times Roll, the music of Louis Jordan. All here on the Blues by the Bay Show, and as I mentioned, the passing of Elmore James Jr., who I had the opportunity to meet and performed at the San Francisco Blues Festival many years back. He was born in Mile, Mississippi, and was raised up in Morgan City, Mississippi. He was the son of Elmore James, and, well, he started things rolling down in Mississippi in the late 1950s, and his father induced him to play the blues guitar, became a slide guitar player in his own right, and ended up in Chicago, working there for many, many years.

0: Hey, Elmo! What's going on, man? I missed the first party, but I'm at the second party.
1: Hey, y'all, what you doing tonight?
2: Elmo,
1: you came in too early. You're going to wait till Wednesday's special with Elmo.
3: Oh, okay. All right.

0: We're listening to the music of Elmore James Jr. Elmore James Jr. died on May 15th. He spent quite a few years in Chicago after moving there in 1965. His father, Elmore James, died in 1963. And once he got to Chicago, he started working some of the clubs. He worked Queen Bee's, the Place Lounge on 63rd Street. Also worked a number of clubs on the South Side, including Teresa's. And Homesick James sort of took him under wing. Homesick was the backup guitar player for a lot of the recording sessions for Elmore James. Took him to Silvio's Lounge, where Elmore was very famous for performing there four or five nights a week.
1: Okay, going home. One more take.
2: Going home.
1: Going home. Ain't got no business here.
2: That wasn't it.
3: Try it again. Try it again.
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3: Try and count it.
1: Okay.

And well, that's an end of a great blues chapter. Elmore James Jr., the son of the great Elmore James, passed away. And we heard, well, we heard some conversations in the studio, but he was really carrying on the great tradition of his father. But there was only one Elmore James. Here's Fred McDowell.

Yeah, the blues from Rolling Fork, Mississippi, the great Fred McDowell. Well, I'm going to play something here for you with a lot of local flavor. How many of you remember a guitar player who played at Eli's Mile High Club in Oakland for a number of years? You might remember Eddie Ray, came from Bastrop, Louisiana. Down in Bastrop, Louisiana, Eddie, as a young man, right out of high school, worked with Rufus Thomas, Ernie K. Doe, even little Johnny Taylor. And he moved to Oakland in 1974 and began to become one of Eli's Mile High Club backup guitar players, backing up Pee Wee Crate and Lowell Folsom, Big Mama, Vernon Garrett, Sugar Pie. The list just goes on and on. And Eddie was a big part of the Oakland blues scene before moving back to Bastrop, Louisiana. In 1988, he has since passed on.

0: Dr. Lonnie Smith back to 2008 with his Rise Up album. That song was entitled And the World Weeps. We had Dr. Lonnie Smith on organ, Donald Harrison on auto sax, Peter Bernstein on guitar, and Hurling Riley on drums. Jazz Line Sessions here with you every Saturday afternoon from 2 to 4 on 94.1 FM and kpfa.org, along with the TuneIn Radio. All you got to do is just put in KPFA Radio. And Thomas J., we got that website too, right?
1: Yeah, and you can reach the Jazz Line Institute at thejazzlineinstitute.org. That's JZLINST.org. Also, hit us up at our phone. We got 669-293-3000. And it's a great Saturday afternoon. We'll be playing music. We got so much going on, so many different tunes for you. The Bay Area is a wonder of music. We're going to keep the jazz music coming at you here. We have lots of mystery prizes.

0: Go ahead and hit us up once again at the phone number 669-293-3000 and enter your name for a chance to win a mystery prize. You never know what you're going to get. And it's just a beautiful, beautiful afternoon, D-Minor. We're going to keep beautiful music coming out.
1: We're going to get back into the music here on Jazz Line Sessions. We're going to take it to 1971 with the great Max Roach on his Lift Every Voice and Sing album. Max Roach, the leader on drums. On bass, we have Eddie Mathis. On piano, George Cables. And we have the great J.C. White Singers. This song is entitled Troubled Waters. On the Jazz Line Sessions, this is KPFA at 94.1 FM and online at kpfa.org.

0: from his 1972 album Spirit of the New Land. That was Doug Carn with Arise and Shine. Doug Carn as the leader on piano, electric piano, organ, on tenor saxophone, soprano saxophone, bass, clarinet, flute, George Harper. On trombone, we had Garnett Brown and Gene Carn on vocals. Alphonse Muzo on drums, and we had Charles Tolliver on fugal horn. Before that was Matt Roach from his Lift Every Voice and Sing album. That song was entitled Troubled Water. We had Matt Roach as the leader on drums, and Eddie Mathis on bass, along with George Cables on piano, and the J.C. White Singers. It's all happening here on the Jazz Line Sessions here on KPFA 94.1 FM and online at kpfa.org. Hanging out with you on this Saturday. Thank you so much for allowing us to be part of your weekend. Keep it right here. More to come. Ain't that right, Tom?
1: Absolutely. Nothing but the best music coming out from all over the world. We have a beautiful Bay Area singer coming up next. One of the most sultry and stellar jazz singers from around. And D Minor, I absolutely love that we're here for the Jazz Line Institute and able to bring this to our listeners, because you're not going to hear this anywhere other than on KPFA.
0: Well, Thomas, let's get back into the music and get into some sounds of the Bay Area. And this is Tiffany Austin with her rendition of Someday We'll All Be Free from her Unbroken album. 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

concept that we all should have. I'm going to try to tell you at this time. He ain't heavy. He's not.

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0: Hey Chick by Kenny Garrett, back to 2013. Kenny as a leader on auto sax. We have Benito Gonzalez on piano, Corcoran Holt on bass, and on drums, we had Marcus Baylor. Donnie Hathaway before that with He's Not Heavy, He's My Brother, the live version. Tiffany Austin with her rendition of Donnie's Someday We'll All Be Free. 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
1: Yes, sir, D Minor, a beautiful hour of music. Another hour coming at us here. That great Tiffany Austin always puts me right in a happy place. Don't think I forgot about Tiffany. She still listened to Gumbo, but she came on the show and promised to get us in. But we are going to keep the beautiful Bay Area music coming at you and jazz music from around the world in hour two. Don't go anywhere. We'll be right there with you.
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0: When Will It End by The Awakening. 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I'm D Minor with Thomas J, and we're here at the end of the month for the Jazz Line Sessions on Saturdays from 2 to 4 p.m. Another hour we do have for the Jazz Line Sessions, so stick around for a couple of ticks. We'll catch you on the other side of the clock. 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
2: Eternal vigilance is the price of liberty. 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We can't be silent. People can't get comfortable being quiet, right? If we cherish our institutions, if we cherish our liberties, cherish the privileges that we have in this country, we have to be vocal. 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
4: 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Also, reach us by phone at 669-293-3000. It's a beautiful, beautiful Saturday afternoon, and we're going to keep the music coming at you.
0: Yes, sir, absolutely. And we're going to get into music from the great Eddie Kendricks. My people, hold on. On the Jazz Line Sessions here on KPFA.

41 shots. I speak to beats composed of African cries, spilled indigenous blood, horrified shrieks, prison doors locking, legalized lynchings, police, ammunition flying through the skies to contact black skin. Let's examine that last line once again. Police, ammunition flying through the skies to contact black skin. My name is Amadou Diallo. 41 shots. I was hit 19 times. These are simply the facts. Number four is to ask the question, what was my crime? Some say guilty of being black. Yeah, I agree. I see four plainclothes police officers, pigs, approach me and ask me for my ID. I oblige, and they reply with 41 shots. I was hit 19 times. The first shot severed my spine in four different places. Paralysis starts to set in. I can no longer stand. An unarmed black man lying on the floor. Never to them was I a threat, but they still feel the need to fire 40 more shots. Stop. Whatever happened to innocent until proven guilty? Yet I'm fatally wounded and filthy, covered in the blood of my ancestors. I came in search of a better life, the American dream. But immigration never told me about the 500-year history of this racist nation. I never heard about my brothers and sisters like Rodney King, Tyesha Miller, Abner Louima, Fred Hampton, George Jackson, Bobby Hutton, Emmett Till. But still I say, I've committed no crime. But it's illegal to be black in this country, where they call me monkey, coon, and baboon. And scientists create theories to prove the inferiority of my skin tone. And police officers named Pork Chop, Piglet, Pork Rind, and Swine legally lynched me to assassinate my 46 chromosomes. That's state-sponsored genocide. I can't even safely walk into my home. 41 shots, 19 hits, a 46% hit ratio. Now, do you see how these stereotypical beliefs affect me here? But the fears that they associate with black people on movies, television, and radio. Black people are dumb. Black people are addicted to drugs. Black people are thugs with guns. And this is how come four-armed pigs can be afraid and fire 41 standard state-issued killers with the intentions to kill just one innocent, unarmed brother? I say it's because I'm a black man.

0: 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Eddie Kendricks, People Hold On. 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
1: 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And, of course, you can hit me up at djthomasjay@gmail.com. And D Minor, you can hit us up with all this stuff here where we can play the best of music right here on KPFA.
0: And we'd like to say hello to all the people out there that are listening to us in the city. Natalia, we'd like to say hello to Antoine, Maria, Danielle, and Morris. We appreciate you so very much for keeping it right here on 94.1 FM and kpfa.org for the Jazz Line Sessions. Chief Zion Atunde Ajua, we're going to get into now with Bark Out Thunder Roar Out Lightning for the Jazz Line Sessions. This is KPFA.

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the inescapable beginning and ending of the sacred equation that is you and me. Sovereign to your actual universe, root to all persuasions.

walls collect after torching and liberating a border town, ICE facility, home of children in cages, Kevlar armor, and forced hysterectomy. In the aftermath of ashes, the credulous thought to bind her, undermine, castigate, malign her, break and blind her, but can you hear her call? Shoshone, Atacapa, Edo, Torak, Toma, Shanghai, Aluku. There was a man who took a stand, did what he can.

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He's somewhere talking to tombstones about the good old days of splashing reborn water on his latest face. Or wondering how his old gun is doing in the afterlife. Wondering how much death trap is in those gas station houses. It gotta be $1 million a day on this concrete island. New engine in the moon, why it never goes down. I mean, 72 straight hours of night, at least according to everyone's posture around here. 8:30 in the morning is really 30 minutes of closing. The city shuts down for a sleepy rat race. Elevator shoe shuffle to the nearest heaven, laughing with rats the whole way up. It scabs everywhere.

0: from the 2021 album One Day. Jazz Sawyer and featuring Tongo Eisen Martin, and that song was entitled Racing in Puddles. A great album, a great project, I should say. It was great to see those two giants coming together and create something very special. Chief Zion Atunde Ajawa with Bark Out Thunder, Roar Out Lightning. That's 2023, and that was the title of the song that we played, and that's the title of that album. Jazz Line Sessions is what you're hearing it on 94.1 FM and kpfa.org. Jazz Line Sessions every Saturday from 2 to 4 p.m. And I'm D Minor in with Thomas J, and this show is headed up by African Jamal Davis. And at 4 o'clock, we will have In Your Ear. But in the meantime, it's truly a pleasure just to be in your circumference and hanging out with the music.
1: D Minor, they could be anywhere in the world, but they're right here, the Jazz Line Institute with us. I'm right here with you, bringing nothing but the best of jazz music. And I got to tell you, D Minor, it's a beautiful thing to be here on a Saturday afternoon in the helm of the Jazz Line Institute, created by African Jamal Davis, bringing nothing but the best of Bay Area and worldwide jazz to the listeners.
0: Well, let's get back into the music for the time that we have here. And we're going to get into music from Dana Steffens. And this song is entitled Impressions, composed by the great John Coltrane. We have on leadership, Mr. Dana Steffens on tenor sax, on piano, Taylor Exte, and on bass, we have Joel Saunders. Alto saxophone, we have Jaleel Shaw, and on trumpet, Ambrose Akamasiri. And it's all happening right here on the Jazz Line Sessions. 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

0: Mr. Dana Steffens on tenor sax, on piano, Taylor Exte, and on bass we have Joel Saunders. Alto saxophone, we have Jaleel Shaw, and on trumpet, Ambrose Akamasiri. And that's the leadership of Dana Steffens, and that song was Impressions. And it's all happening right here on Jazzline Sessions, 94.1 FM, KPFA, and kpfa.org. And we're going to leave out with this song here, Bridgewater Brothers. And this song is entitled Lightning and Thundering, back to 1978, and it's from that album, Lightning and Thundering. We have on trumpet, or at times, flugelhorn, Cecil Bridgewater, soprano, saxophone, Ron Bridgewater. And on piano, we have Stanley Colwell. On drums, Michael Carvin. And on bass and percussions, Reggie Workman. We'd like to say thank you so very much for allowing us to be here on the Jazzline Sessions on KPFA 94.1 FM. In Your Ear is up next. We thank you so much for your time.
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1: 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You can catch us the last Saturday of every month right here inside the Jazzline Institute, bringing nothing but the best of worldwide Bay Area jazz. 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

0: 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On behalf of Thomas J and I, D Minor, we thank you so much that you allowed us your time for the Jazz Line Sessions on Community Power Radio, 94.1 FM and KPFA and KPFA.org. 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
4: 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I'm Art Sato with you for the next 2 hours with the music, so keep it locked right there, 94.1 FM, as the music continues with Charles Lloyd.

Charles Tolliver and Music Incorporated and Orchestra from the recording that goes back to the mid-70s on the Strata East label, musicians owned label that put out some great music during that period. This one entitled Impact and Music Incorporated are Charles Tolliver on trumpet, Stanley Cowell piano, Reggie Workman, and Cecil McBee on basses, Clifford Barbaro on drums, and on some other cuts, Big Black appears. The piece we heard was Charles Tolliver's composition, Plight, and featured his trumpet solo along with solos by James Baldy on alto and Stanley Cowell on piano. I noticed that, Charles got a new one coming out soon, so I'll be playing that for you when it comes out. But he's also, I should mention that Charles Tolliver has a one-night gig at SF Jazz in San Francisco, and that's October 25th, Sunday, October 25th. Charles Tolliver, who I don't believe has played in this area in a long time. And before Charles Tolliver, we heard from Abraham Burton and Eric McPherson's quartet from the recording Cause and Effect that goes back to the year 2000. Abraham Burton on tenor, James Hurt on piano, Yosuke Inoue on bass, and Eric McPherson on drums. And the piece we listened to was a composition by the pianist James Hurt. Nebulae is the piece on the Inja label at the year 2000. Charles Lloyd at the top of the set from his recording Notes from Big Sur, and we heard his composition Sister. Bobo Stinson on piano, Anders Jormin on bass, and Ralph Peterson Jr. on bass. Taking us to 4:30 here at listener-sponsored radio, KPFA or KPFB in Berkeley, KFCF in Fresno, and K248BR in Santa Cruz, online at kpfa.org. And you're listening to In Your Ear. I'm Art Sato with you up until the hour 6 p.m. at 6 p.m. the evening news. And today is August 1st, which actually marks my anniversary of being on KPFA. I started on it August 1st, and that year was 1981. So this is my 45th anniversary here on KPFA. And we're going to get into some celebratory music here. Here's Pat Martino.

Yes, the music of the Grupo Folklorico, Experimental Nuevo Yorkino, Volume 2, the recording entitled Lo Dice Todo. And the piece we listened to was Cinco in Uno Callejero, and featured the lead voice of Henny Alvarez and just a whole host of incredible musicians, including Chocolate Armenteros, Ruben Blades, Virgilio Martí, Manny Oquendo, Gonzalo Fernandez, Julito Collazo, Rafael de la Fe, Andy Gonzalez, Jerry Gonzalez, Oscar Hernandez, Nelson Gonzalez, and Gene Golden, who just recently passed away. I think he was 86 this past week. Gene Golden, who was very important part of Grupo Folklorico and a number of other percussion groups in New York City. Gene Golden passed, and I played something from Grupo Folklorico's first recording, Concepts in Unity, last week, and I was thinking that Gene Golden was probably one of the only survivors of that group. And then now he has passed. And I think perhaps Oscar Hernandez, the pianist, is the only one who's with us now. But boy, they left us some incredible music. And preceded the Grupo Folklorico with alto saxophonist Bobby Watson and his quartet. Love Remains is the name of the recording, and we heard Bobby Watson's composition, The Mystery of Ebop. Bobby Watson on alto, John Hicks piano, Curtis Lundy bass, Marvin Smitty Smith on drums. And at the very top of the set, it was guitarist Pat Martino and his beautiful rendition. I love this rendition of Bobby Hebb's Sunny. Pat Martino on guitar, Ron Thomas, electric piano, Tyrone Brown, Fender bass, Sherman Ferguson on drums, recorded live in New York City back in 1972. Taking us to 4:59 here at listener-sponsored radio, KPFA or KPFB in Berkeley, KFCF in Fresno, and K248BR in Santa Cruz, online at kpfa.org. And you're tuned into In Your Ear. I'm Art Sato with you for one more hour, taking you up until 6 p.m. in the evening news. By the way, this program is live. I know at the very beginning, at 4 o'clock when it started, there was an announcement that this program is pre-recorded. And that's because I was a little late and didn't make the first tune, so a past program automatically went off that was pre-recorded. But that was the Charles Lloyd number. But since then, it's all been live. As we continue and change the scene and go to Spain.